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16: That's us, that's right, I love this American ride.
17: And hello, America. Welcome to the Todd Starr's radio program. Great to have you with us for the second hour of the show today. 76 days, ladies and gentlemen, until the midterm elections. 76 days until we stop the socialist surge in America. We have got a lot going on this hour of the show. As a matter of fact, Liz Peek will be here from Fox News in just a little while. Also, Congressman Keith Self coming up in the next hour of the show, along with our good buddy Dr. Robert Jeffress, the pastor of the First Baptist Church in Dallas, Texas. Well, as our longtime listeners know, on this program, we are ferocious defenders of the Second Amendment. And the reason why is because the Second Amendment protects all of the other amendments. So it is vitally important that American citizens have the right to bear arms. And we're excited to welcome a new partner on the program. And I'm excited about these folks. I'm excited for you to learn about them and the great work they're doing. The Second Amendment Foundation, SAF.org, is the website. And I'll get that information out again. Again, Second Amendment Foundation, SAF.org. And we're excited to have Adam Kraut joining us, the executive director of the Second Amendment Foundation. Adam, welcome to the show. Great to have you. All right, guys, if we could get the audio situation there. All right, Adam, we've got you. Good to have you with us today.
18: Yes. Hi, thanks for having me.
17: All right, Adam, before we jump into some of the big projects you guys have been working on, I'd love for you to give our listeners just an overview of what you guys are doing there at the Second Amendment Foundation.
18: Sure. So the Second Amendment Foundation was founded in 1974, and it really has two missions, legal action and public education. So to that end, on the legal action side, we have over 55 active lawsuits all across the country challenging various violations of Second Amendment issues. We have a Supreme Court case win in McDonald versus City of Chicago, the case that allows everybody to sue the various states and local governments for Second Amendment violations. And this term, the Supreme Court's going to be hearing two more of our cases dealing with the assault weapons ban issue. So really the whole gamut of everything that's going on as far as it relates to Second Amendment stuff, whether it's carry, purchase, possession, things like that, we're well known for our action in that space. And then on the public education side, of course, we want to educate the public to create a more informed citizenry that values and exercises the right to keep and bear arms.
17: Well, and that you would think that over the years, you know, more people would be embracing that concept. And it seems like every single day there are people elected to office that want to take away the rights of law abiding citizens when it comes to gun ownership.
18: You would think, unfortunately, and I think one of the things that I've made as a personal observation on this has been the further away we get in time from the adoption of any of the Bill of Rights, the less people understand the importance and why we have those rights. And as far as the Second Amendment's concerned, you don't really have to look all that far back in history. There's a lot of contemporary examples as to why an armed populace is good for the people to preserve their liberty.
17: We talk about that a lot on the program. We do a segment called Good Guy with a Gun because there have been so many instances, and you mentioned in just recent memory, where law-abiding gun owners have been able to stop very bad people from doing even worse things because they engaged in their constitutional rights.
18: Yes, I mean, there's clearly many examples here in recent time of, you know, peaceable individuals who are carrying firearms for defense of themselves, their families, having intervened and stopped things from becoming more horrific. You know, the Idaho incident the other week is just one example where an armed citizen, in conjunction with some others, were able to deter an individual who was bent on causing havoc and taking lives for no apparent reason.
17: Adam, what would you say, as you guys are looking at the landscape, what would you say is the greatest threat right now we're facing to gun ownership in the country?
18: I think apathy of gun owners is a fairly big threat, and I hate to say it, but when you look at, you know, really? Gun owners voting and the number of gun owners that are not even registered to vote, elections have consequences. And of course, you know, we see this with Trump's first administration. We got three Supreme Court justices out of that, and a Supreme Court that is, you know, with conservative justices who interpret the Constitution in a manner that honors the Second Amendment and understands its original intent and meaning, has a lot of impact when it comes to states then, you know, with politicians passing laws that are in violation of the Constitution. Ultimately, the Supreme Court can weigh in and strike down those laws as unconstitutional.
17: What would you say, what are you guys doing to get those gun owners out to vote and engage in the political process?
18: So the Second Amendment Foundation is a 501c3. So we're a little more limited than some of our counterparts that are better known in their C4 status. Essentially, what we do is the public education side of things, of explaining the importance of why people should care about the issue, the policy issues that come along with it, so that people, when they go to the polls, can make an informed decision as to, hey, if I'm voting this way, this is likely the policy ramification that will affect myself, my family, my friends, etc.
17: And as a part of that education process, I know you guys are also doing some great conferences. There's a gun rights policy conference. Dylan is going to be at this event and will be speaking there. That's going to be pretty exciting.
18: Yeah, so the Gun Rights Policy Conference, it's its 41st annual year. It's a gathering of lawyers, scholars, activists who are the people on the front lines of this fight in their various states and at the federal level. This year, we're very excited that, you know, not only do we have Harmeet Dhillon coming, Barry Arrington, the Second Amendment Section Chief, will be there. Rob Cicada and Robert Leiter from ATF will also be there, in addition to a number of other speakers that are, you know, again, doing this day in and day out to preserve and restore Second Amendment rights across the country.
17: And again, folks, if you'd like information on the conference coming up in September, saf.org is the website, and we'll post that up on the website as well. our website, saf.org. We're always encouraging our folks to join important organizations like the Second Amendment Foundation. And, of course, you guys welcome folks to join and get a membership. Let's take our listeners through that process. They join the Second Amendment Foundation. What does that look like?
18: Sure. I mean, I'll give you one very important reason that it matters when joining an organization. Right now, what we've seen the courts do is when they are granting an injunction or pausing or stopping the enforcement of a particular law, the courts are limiting that relief to the plaintiffs before it. So in the case of a membership organization like the Second Amendment Foundation, where we're bringing a challenge, and I'll give you an example in a moment, when the court finds that the law is unconstitutional and can't be upheld, when it's ordering relief, it's for the named plaintiffs, so the individuals that are part of it, and members of the membership organizations that may be a part of it as well. So if we look at the recent decision coming out of the Northern District of Texas as it relates to the National Firearms Act, it's one of three cases that we're funding challenging that. In that particular case, our sister organization was the named plaintiff. Our case is still pending in Missouri, but the judge said that the relief extends to the individual's name. So there was a handful of those, some of the gun shops that were named, and then the membership organization. A more contemporary example, you know, where SAF was recently a plaintiff, deals with the injunction as it relates to carry in post offices. There, the court said that it applies to the members of the organization. And in that case, SAF was a named plaintiff.
17: All right. Adam Kraut, Executive Director of the Second Amendment Foundation. Again, folks, if you'd like information on becoming a member, which I strongly encourage you to do, go to saf.org. You'll also be able to find information about their upcoming conference in Dallas. Harmeet Dhillon among some of the incredible speakers at the event. And Adam, we're excited to chat with you down the road. This is your inaugural visit with us, but we're excited to help shine a light on the big issues facing the Second Amendment across the country. Thank you so much for coming on the show today.
18: Yeah, thanks for having me. Appreciate it.
17: All right. Adam Kraut, everybody, with the Second Amendment Foundation. Very excited about this group now. And it is important for us to partner with these organizations as they're standing up and fighting for our freedom across this great country. All right. We've got to take a break here, folks. Our telephone number, 901-260-5926. That's 901-260-5926. 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

0: right. Welcome back, everybody. I want to direct your attention to something on our website. We've got the video posted for you to check out at toddstearns.com. There are drag queens out in California, and they do these, I don't know, these shows, whatever they call them, at these drag bars, I guess, or gay clubs, whatever. I don't know. Anyway, whatever you call them, they're doing these shows. And this one particular show, and we have the video of it for you to see for yourself, it's beyond repulsive and disgusting. But it's important for you to see this because you need to understand what's going on in this country. And these drag queens are literally reenacting the assassination of Charlie Kirk on stage. And they mock Charlie Kirk, mock President Trump, mock Erica Kirk. It's really disgusting stuff. And apparently, they're going to be doing, there are multiple gay clubs in California that are going to be hosting all of this stuff. And I was reading through some of the comments. One of the drag queens posted the video on TikTok. And, by the way, I'll finish this thought and get, Dylan, remind me, I've got a TikTok story to share with you. So anyway, I shared it on TikTok, and I would say about 90% of the comments were actually supporting the drag queens. So there is a large segment of the population that thinks it's okay to celebrate the assassination of somebody. This is purely demonic, ladies and gentlemen. This is evil. This is satanic. It is demonic from the pit of hell. But this is who a large swath of the American people are. Very disturbing. Very disturbing. Anyway, be careful. If you're a kid, you don't need to be watching the video, but adults, mom, dad, go check this out over at toddstearns.com right now, and you'll see what I'm talking about. No, I'm not exaggerating here. Oh, I've got to tell you the TikTok story. So, Dylan, I posted the video about the I did a little commentary on the Muslim foot washing stations there at Dallas-Fort Worth International Airport. And I captioned it, "Stinky Feet," with a question mark. Stinky Feet. And TikTok, they banned it. TikTok pulled, they said I violated their community standards. And I was kind of taken aback. I didn't realize they actually had standards, because clearly it's okay for someone to post video of drag queens mocking the assassination of Charlie Kirk, but you can't post a story about the governor of Texas removing these Muslim foot washing stations from bathrooms.
1: They have standards, and they're called double standards.
0: Oh, very well played.
1: Take it.
0: Very well played.
1: I'm not surprised at all that it got taken down.
0: I was so proud. I finally figured out how to do the large print stuff, you know, like graphics and everything.
1: Right.
0: Stinky
1: yeah.
0: feet. And yeah.
1: There it goes. All your hard work.
0: Yeah. Violation of community standards. Meanwhile, you can go and watch Charlie Kirk get assassinated by drag queens. Go figure. Unbelievable. I was talking to a few other folks who were really talking. I was texting, and apparently TikTok is now cracking down on what they consider to be anti-Islamic rhetoric on their pages. So a lot of people have had their videos removed. Anybody who says anything negative against Muslims, you're going to get in big trouble. Oh, and we've got the mailbag. You know, we haven't done the mailbag in a very long time, and you folks have been really sending us some very lovely items. So, first of all, this is from Martin and Linda Bennett. They sent us a lovely card. Thank you for all you do. Linda writing, "For all your strength, for all your sacrifice, I am grateful. Martin and I enjoy listening to your radio show. Thank you for all you do." And they sent us these lovely little ornaments, handmade ornaments for all of us on staff. Dylan, did you see the, they're very nice.
1: Wow, I didn't see those. I'll have to check them out.
0: Well, Helen, I gave them to Helen. And so,
1: oh, I see them now. That's very, someone made that.
0: Someone made that.
1: Wow.
0: Yes.
1: That's really cool.
0: Lovely, lovely, lovely. Let's see here. Fan mail. "Dear Todd, well, you said you get so much hate mail. This is the opposite. singing your praises every day. You are the best talk show out there. I listen to you on KXEL out of Waterloo. Oh, that's Jeff Stein's. Like, oh, she goes, where Jeff Stein is? I live in Cedar Rapids. You come on at 8 o'clock until 11. So I go to bed and listen then. So we go to bed with this lovely lady, B. Ann Wade. B. Ann Wade. Thank you, B. Ann. She says, she writes a very lovely, lengthy letter here. I hope you get lots of fan mail and less hate. I know everyone says, but I am your biggest fan, and you are number one in my book. Well, thank you, B. I pray for your continued good health daily. God bless you. I'm homebound, and I've been. I just got your book, The Biscuit Book, and she loves The Biscuit Book. Well, I'm so glad you enjoyed that, B. Thank you very, very much. All right, let's see what else we have. Oh, here we go. This is from... this is from Ann. Dear Todd, with prayers that you feel God's presence near you, guiding your steps, giving you strength for each new day. She also asks for a Friday night bumper song, Dylan, just FYI, called Stand by the River by Dolly Parton and Dottie Rambo. I forgot we were doing that, by the way. So we are doing, we're still doing the DJ Dill on Fridays.
1: Yeah, we are. I still have my list.
0: All right, so if you've got a, so if you have a song that you'd like Dylan to play as bumper music, all you have to do is give us a, you know, give us a quick
1: Stand call. By the River by Dolly Parton.
0: Mm-hmm.
1: All right.
0: And Dottie Rambo.
1: Okay.
0: Yeah, Stand by the River. So it sounds like an oldie but a goodie, as they say. So thank you very much for the kind email and the lovely gifts. I know our team here is really, really going to appreciate that. All right. 901-260-5926, our telephone number. That's 901-260-5926. Don't forget, ladies and gentlemen, get yourself a copy of The Golden Age, How Trump Saved America. It's available at your favorite bookstore. By the way, Salem, Oregon, I just checked your Barnes & Noble. They have copies in stock. So all of you KYKN folks, head over to your local Barnes & Noble. And the same thing with all you good folks in the Memphis area. All of the major bookstores in the Memphis area carry the book as well. And Houston also. All right, hang tight, everybody. We'll be right back.

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4: All right. Want to thank our good friends over at the Washington Times, Cheryl Chumley. We had a wonderful conversation on our podcast, and she's got a piece up on the Washington Times opinion page about my brand new book called The Golden Age, How Trump Saved America. And you're going to want to be able to, you're going to want to check that out. Also, want to say again, thank you to President Trump, the president posting an item on True Social urging the country to get a copy of The Golden Age. And we certainly appreciate, Mr. President, we appreciate you doing that. All right. Our telephone number, 901-260-5926. That's 901-260-5926. Want to go right away to the Patriot Mobile Newsmaker line. Say hello to my favorite columnist in America. That's Liz Peek. Liz, hope you're doing well. Hope your summer's been going well.
5: My summer has been going well. Thank you. And what a lovely introduction. Yeah, everything's great. You know, I'm engaged in looking at all these primaries. A lot of fun, right? Watching all these Democrat socialists topple incumbent Democrats and all the Democrats squealing about it. I mean, my goodness, it's pretty interesting. And I don't think many of these DSA candidates are going to make it to national office. I certainly hope not. But wow, you know, I enjoyed every bit of watching the Democrats go after each other over the last several weeks, and I think it's only going to get worse as we approach November.
4: The story out of Florida, the Senate race with on the Democrat side,
5: yeah,
4: which what Nate Silver has already, he's moved that race from likely Republican to safely Republican after the DSA member Angie Dixon. I mean, she took Andrew Vindman to the woodshed. That was really remarkable.
5: It is, but it's sort of a classic confrontation between these DSA members and an establishment person in that,
4: yeah,
5: apparently Vindman sort of sat back on his heels, didn't do very aggressive campaigning, wouldn't debate Angie Nixon. It was sort of like the AOC contest way back when, right? When she, remember, she debated an empty chair, and it really won her a lot of plaudits for sort of pluck and enthusiasm. And that's what this crowd has. Let's be clear. They are all about turnout, bringing young people into the mix, et cetera. And there's a lot of energy there. And I think Republicans need to take them very seriously. I'm not joking about them. I do enjoy the conflict in the Democratic Party right now. But everyone needs to take these people seriously, even though they are manifestly not serious people. I just tweeted something about Mamdani, who's sort of the ringleader of the DSA troop, if you will. Mamdani is out on X today, boasting about the fact that he's going to, taxpayers will, again, put it this way, but that he's basically going to give young Marys a night out by giving them free childcare. Well, just think about that. Think of all the single people in New York City who are going to pay for that, and the boomers who don't have kids who are going to pay for that. Why is he targeting one particular group? Because that's who voted for him. I mean, it's the most unbelievably

0: sort of cynical pandering to the group that puts you in office. So maybe everybody does that, but wow, I just think it's really brazen, and that's sort of their trademark, that they're going to kind of do stuff that offends us. They're going to do it happily. They're going to say vile things. The one thing I'd say about Angie Nixon is that she did not go after Israel. She did not, I don't believe, she had a lot of anti-Semitism in her repartee. It was mostly Medicare for All, how she's going to cap national rents, which is ridiculous. Hassan Piker, though, was certainly on her team, so, or campaigning for her. So it's probable that there was some anti-Semitic, anti-Israel dialogue. But Binman and she, basically, it was about kind of turning out and economic issues, I think, not Israel, which, you know, Moskowitz, the other big Democrat primary was about, or at least one notable one for the DSA, was Jared Moskowitz, who clobbered his opponent.
1: Oh, yeah.
0: You know. So that was kind of reassuring, I think, to everybody.
1: I agreed with the New York Times here. The stunning takeaway for me is Venman spent more than $16 million.
0: Yeah.
1: $16 million. She raised $975,000. So what does that tell you? And how should, because that's not the only time, you know, someone who has not raised that much money has actually, you know, done well and has earned a victory. What do we read into that?
0: Social media. I think these are TikTok campaigns, TikTok candidates. That's what Mamdani did. He was all over social media. Who's on social media? Young people. And look at Hassan Piker. He's got millions of followers on Twitch, for heaven's sakes. I never even had heard of Twitch until Hassan Piker sort of hove onto the scene. And it turned out that he had this huge following and could be somewhat influential or at least helpful and also awful in these campaigns. But, you know, that's where the action is right now. And I, you know, Todd, there have been rumblings for a number of years about campaign money being misused, basically lining the pockets of the people who are supposed to be organizing campaigns, as opposed to, like, real advertisers making sure the money is spent the most effective way. If I were Binman, I'd want to, if I were the Democrat establishment, I would want to look into where he spent his money, who did that, who organized it, and where it fell short, because, boy, it sure didn't work out.
1: No, not at all. As a matter of fact, there's an interesting twist in Tennessee where we've just had the gubernatorial race, Marsha Blackburn winning a pretty contentious Republican primary. There's an independent guy who's going to run in the race. He's a very wealthy businessman, and he's actually hired the team that did Spencer Pratt's videos.
0: Huh.
1: Look, unless Marsha, you know, completely implodes, you know, this is her race. I mean, we're a rock solid red state, but it is interesting that you brought up the whole social media aspect.
0: Sure. Well, you correct me if I'm wrong, but it's pretty cheap to be all over the place on social media. And also I would say this, my impression is again that Nixon was out on the campaign trail. She was ringing doorbells. She had people working with her to actually go door to door and campaign. And by the way, so did Jared Moskowitz's opponent. He did the same thing, whereas Binman really couldn't be bothered. So I do think there's a lot to be said for old-fashioned in-person campaigning, showing up at various places, talking to people, and then also using social media. It really cuts a lot of corners.
1: It sure does. No, you're absolutely right about that. And again, there's something about pressing the flesh. Andy Ogles got beat, the incumbent Republican, in the primary. He was redistricted, and a big chunk of his new district was in Memphis. And he called me up and said, you know, any guidance? I said, you need to be here, and you need to be meeting people. He never did, and he ended up losing. So, you know, you can only...
0: How do you run for office and not get that? I really don't understand that.
1: I don't either. I don't either, Liz. Again, I'm old school like that, though. You were on with Kevin Cork, one of my favorite guys over at Fox. And, you know, a lot of folks are not familiar with Hassan Piker, who's one of these far-left streamers. And he's sort of the darling of the DSA movement. But as you point out, the reality is this guy, this self-described Marxist, lives in a $3 million townhouse.
0: Yeah, and he drives a Mercedes. And
1: wow.
0: Look, I mean, I think there's a real common thread here. Most of these DSA people like Mamdani, by the way, and like the head of the DSA in New York City and so forth, they come from wealthy families. They're mostly Muslims. They come from wealthy families who bought them homes, as in the case of Hassan Piker. They rarely, rarely have had any kind of real job. They're always described as community activists, which I think, you know, could be almost anybody, really. And in the case of Piker, his distinguishing characteristic, and this is true of some of these others as well, is that he's so virulently, toxically anti-Semitic, anti-Israel. He says he's not anti-Semitic. He just hates Israel. But, you know, you can't really say that Hamas and Hezbollah are really better organizations, better people than Israel without, you know, kind of bringing this into question, right? But also, honestly, Todd, the other thing, and you should take note of this, he curses all the time. His language is appalling. So he's going after the bros, you know, the gamer bros. That's why he's on Twitch. Millions of followers on Twitch, which is a gaming site mainly. And this is kind of the Democrats' answer to how to bring back young men into their column. I think it's really disgusting.
1: Well, it is. You know, we've tried to play some of his audio, but it takes our team forever to bleep out all the words.
0: I bet that's true. I bet that actually really is true. That's funny.
1: All right, Liz, we've got to leave it there. Always great hearing from you. LizPeek.com, folks. Got to go and read her stuff. Thanks, Liz.
0: Thank you. Thanks for having me on.
1: All right. It's true. Dylan Wright, that aggravates you because you're the audio guy and, you know, you got to sit there and you got to bleep all this this language.
2: Yeah, it does. It takes up a lot of time and there's a lot of audio to get to, so I don't want to be wasting it.
1: No. And then, you know, you don't want to like just play 50 seconds of, you know, bleeps.
2: Yeah. You don't even know what's happening at that point.
1: And that's Hassan Piker right there.
2: Oh, yeah. But I know who that guy is just because of Twitch.
1: Mm-hmm.
2: And it's not good. Not a good situation.
1: No. $3 million townhouse that the Marxist lives in.
2: Yeah.
1: All right. Got to take a break here, folks. 901-260-5926. So we had Chad Conley on earlier, and Conley says he is worried, and he feels like the Republicans have lost the big momentum. What do you think the Republicans need to do to get back the momentum? Do you agree with that? Or do you believe this is going to be a huge, huge midterm election, big-time victory for the Republicans? 901-260-5926. 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

0: All right. Welcome back, everybody. This is the Todd Stearns Radio Show. Coming up, Congressman Keith Self joins us from Texas. Also, Dr. Robert Jeffress, the pastor of the First Baptist Church in Dallas. I'll be at First Baptist Dallas on Sunday. Look forward to meeting all of you fine folks there. All right, let's go to the phone lines. Cindy in Cleveland, Georgia, listening to us on WDUN. Hi, Cindy, what's on your mind?
1: Todd, I met you at Truett McConnell a few years ago and got your biscuit book.
0: Well...
1: And you and Sarah were there.
0: Good Lord, what was that? Was somebody? You have a dog there?
1: No.
0: I thought I heard somebody barking.
1: No, I'm in the car driving.
0: Okay, all right, good stuff, good stuff.
1: I don't have a lot of facts. The last lady was very good with the facts. I loved it. But I am getting so upset at conservative media for not telling me what the Republicans are doing, what the conservatives are doing. All we hear is DSA and the socialists. We're hearing all that, but I don't ever hear anybody tell me what the Republican candidates are doing. And I just feel like the RNC or the GOP, whatever you call us, has to have a plan to get people out to vote.
0: Yeah.
1: And I would like to hear you share maybe some positive conservative things. Fox News is nothing but DSA, and I'm sorry, I love them all. I love the five, but they're all about the socialist and the anti-Semitic and the bad stuff. I want to hear some positive Republican stuff.
0: Cindy, I'm going to share something with you, and I don't know if this will make you feel better. Maybe not, but it's the reality. The reason why everybody's talking about on the Republican side of the aisle is talking about DSA is that's what they're running against. You know, they're not running for what they're for. They're running against DSA. And this is troubling to me. I was actually talking to a candidate's team the other day, and they're a Republican running for a seat in Congress. And I asked this one question. I said, why is your guy running? Why is your guy running for Congress? And didn't get a very clear answer on that. So I to your point, I think you're highlighting a very important issue, Cindy, is that the Republicans need to outline what they are for, not what they are against.
1: I want to hear some conservative views, and I want to hear what they are for and how they what their plan is to get people to vote. That is the thing. I mean, are we going to take all Atlanta down here in a minute? We're going to bus them to the polls? What are we going to do? So we need to keep conservatives in, and we need to get people out to vote. And I think most of them are older. They may need a ride. You know, there may be something that some of us can do. I'm sick right now and can't do much, but I'd love to hear on Fox News some Republican views.
0: Cindy, it's a fair point you bring up. And again, this is the job of the RNC, and this is the job of the state Republican Party and the local Republican parties to get out the vote, to get people energized, to get them excited, you know, letting people know, you know, to go get their neighbors and bring the neighbors to go and vote. These are important things, and you're right. It's not being done. And we didn't see it happen during the primaries, which was a big alarm bell for me. But right now, if you asked me, what are the Republicans running on? Cindy, what do you think the Republicans are running on?
1: Well, I hope on life itself and all, you know, all and in support of Israel. And, there's so many things in my mind. I thought the Republican, the head of the RNC last year did such a wonderful job and I don't know, I don't remember his name, but I thought, where is he?
0: Well, he's running he's running for the Senate in North Carolina. Michael Whatley, I think, is the guy you may be thinking about. Yes, Cindy, it's a big deal, and you're absolutely right to bring that up. We will continue to focus on this. I do have to leave it there, Cindy, because we're super late for a break here, but I certainly appreciate you calling in. I hope you get to feeling better too. I know what that's like to be under the weather. That's a very unpleasant. By the way, you folks in Gainesville, you were asking about Barnes & Noble. We got a note. Todd, where can we get the book? The Dawsonville Barnes & Noble, you guys are, they're already out of stock there. However, you can get copies in store at the Mall of Georgia. And also, that's over in Buford. And also the collection at Forsyth, which is in Cumming, Georgia. And you'll be able to get, you'll be able to get copies there. Buckhead and East Cobb, you guys are already sold out of the book there. So Riverbend Marketplace, that's in Rome for all of our listeners in Northwest Georgia. You'll be able to get a copy there in store. So books are going fast. I would recommend calling the bookstore, and they can actually set aside a copy for you. But again, many of the stores are already reporting they're out of stock. And looks like that first printing is going very, very quickly. I know Amazon, they still have a lot of copies as well. All right, 901-260-5926 is our telephone number. That's 901-260-5926. And we'll be taking your calls coming up. Congressman Keith Self, Dr. Robert Jeffress will be here. In the meantime, head over to ToddStearns.com. We have some great new stories up, including this crazy story out of Denver where the communists are trying to shut down a Christian coffee house. Unbelievable. Go read our story, ToddStearns.com. We'll be right back. All right, before you buy one more shirt in a bigger size, you got to listen to me. Aren't you tired of hearing all about this peptide, that shot, another medicine, another complicated weight loss plan? It can be overwhelming. You've got the side effects to worry about, questions about long-term health, and half the time, you don't even know what to believe.
2: That's why Calitrin has stood the test of time for almost 30 years. Todd, there's no shots, no stimulants, no complicated routine. You simply take it before bed. It's got a 4.8 rating out of 5 stars for 3 decades.
0: And I'm not talking about something I read. 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
6: Canada's at war with the U.S. I'm Carmen Roberts, Fox News. That's the assessment from Prime Minister Mark Carney. It's a trade war, and it's getting more intense as the U.S. slapped 50% tariffs on $20 billion worth of Canadian goods today. And Carney suspended trade talks with Washington over what he calls the Trump administration's uneconomic and unfair demands.
7: We were willing to drop our remaining retaliatory tariffs on strategic sectors, particularly steel, aluminum, and autos. If the United States substantially lowered theirs to levels that made it economic for Canadian companies to export to the United States.
6: U.S. Trade Representative Jameson Greer tells Fox News Canada is to blame.
8: And they continue to retaliate. And after a year of that retaliation, we've said enough. And so we've taken countermeasures.
6: Canada plans to levy dollar-for-dollar tariffs on many U.S. goods starting on September 8th. A Texas judge denies convicted killer Carmelo Anthony's bid for a new trial. Anthony's attorneys argued that his June trial was compromised due to strict courtroom rules, improper instructions to the jury, and a clash with prosecutors over evidence. The jury convicted the 19-year-old, then 17, of the fatal stabbing of Austin Metcalf at a high school track meet and sentenced him to 35 years in prison. He is appealing the conviction. And just days after Hurricane Lala battered the Hawaiian Islands, Tropical Storm Moke is closing in.
9: That will all start tonight to last all through Sunday and a remnant on Monday. You have first responders, government officials on the ground trying to shore up the highway there that runs on the coastline. They're still trying to get into communities that have been affected by Lala a week ago, and now more rain on the way.
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0: All right, welcome back to the Todd Stearns Radio Show. And scrolling through some of the, I've got a copy of The Golden Age, How Trump Saved America, and just scrolling through some of the chapters during the break, and just amazing stories about President Trump and the work he has done based on our many interviews that we've done with the president. And I certainly hope that you would pick up a copy today at your favorite bookstore, Amazon, wherever you make it convenient, based on the most dangerous driving cities in America. You might be better off just having it delivered. Just saying. Dylan, I have a question for you. So when you were in school, were you a pretty regular attender of school?
1: I would say that I attended every single day if I wasn't deathly sick. Yeah.
0: Did you get any like prizes or anything? You know, some kids, they never miss at all.
1: I never got any prizes personally.
0: All right. So you weren't one of the, you weren't a truant, right? So you didn't skip school.
1: I didn't skip any school unless it was like a, school senior skip day, which like, you know, that doesn't really count.
0: So you were basically a good kid. You went to school and you went to class.
1: Yeah.
0: What would have happened if you were, you know, got caught skipping out?
1: Oh, I think my parents would probably like hold my hand and make me apologize to the principal as I walked back into the school.
0: Who was the disciplinarian in your family? Your mom?
1: Definitely my dad. Whoa. I was actually excited when my mom was the only one disciplining me. I can say this now because I'm an adult. But she would always get the ruler out instead of a belt, and the ruler hurt way less than a belt.
0: Really?
1: Yeah. Oh, yeah.
0: You see, was the ruler to the butt or to the knuckles?
1: It was like on the arm. It was like not even to the butt. If it was on the butt, it might have hurt more, but I was definitely more scared of my dad.
0: I'm curious to hear your thoughts on this story out of Detroit, Michigan. Students in Detroit, Michigan can now earn a paycheck simply by going to school. The school district announcing that high school kids who log perfect attendance records every week will get $100 a week. So if you're
1: kidding me.
0: No, I am serious. And this is all your tax money. So if you go to school Monday through Friday, you get a paycheck.
1: I would be a millionaire after high school. Like, what? Are you serious?
0: Yeah, middle schoolers get $50.
1: A middle schooler doesn't need $50.
0: Yes.
1: Oh, my God.
0: I can only imagine what they're buying with the money.
1: Seriously.
0: The school district hopes that by paying students to attend class, it'll cut down on chronic absenteeism. So get this, during the last school year, more than 60% of students missed at least 10% of the school year.
1: That's terrible.
0: That's a lot of sick days.
1: This had to be like one of those last ditch efforts ideas in one of the council meetings. It had to be like, all right, what if we just pay them?
0: You know, I guess what they were standing outside, I guess, handing out cartons of Little Debbies, and I guess that wasn't doing it.
1: The $2 Doritos wasn't really cutting
0: it. No, that wasn't doing it. Back in the 1980s, though, I remember this, 70s and 80s, when I went to school, we did not have this problem with kids cutting class. We did not. That's because the parents were on hand to put the fear of Almighty God in their kids. And I remember there were moms more than willing to hunt you down. If they got the call from school saying, little Todd is not in class, you better believe mom was in the blue Oldsmobile and she was hunting me down. I never skipped school. I was too scared. Too afraid. I mean, could you imagine? Jeez, Lou. Anyway, they're now paying kids to go to school in Detroit, Michigan. 901-260-5926. I think the only person allowed to miss was Ferris Bueller, right? Bueller. Bueller. Bueller.

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1: Like, where do you think you are? Arkansas?
9: And she was from Germany, about 6 foot two and 210 to 230 pounds. We called her Sister Gorilla. And she carried us into the office. And all of us got to, she had that board, you know, with the holes cut in it.
10: Oh, the Board of Education, yeah.
9: Yeah, like Swiss cheese, you know. And, well, she did a number on us, I'll tell you that.
10: Kind of like a German version of Medea.
9: Okay, yeah.
10: She put the shut to the up.
9: And now, there's another thing. I talked to the lady yesterday and asked her to pass along to the music man there. T-Top on the break, because, you know, good old Frank Beard, he left us Monday.
10: You know, and, you're he, right.
9: He was the drummer, and he was the only guy in ZZ Top that did not have a beard. But I want to suggest the song Outlaw X. Do you know what that song is, Todd?
10: Tom, I do not. I'm not a big ZZ Top guy, but I'll pass that along to Dylan.
9: You'll enjoy it because it refers to the illegal radio station that used to be out in the Gulf Coast and down in Mexico.
10: Oh.
9: Back on the AM dial when they would blast 700,000 watts of power.
10: Oh, geez, Lord.
9: And could be heard all over the country. This is where Wolfman Jack got his bones made back in the day, and they would blast on these super powerful AM radios that were illegal in the United States. Well, they just took them to Mexico. That's all they did.
10: Well, Tom, I'll tell you what. We're gonna get that in the mix. DJ Dill is going to be spinning tunes tomorrow on the show. So we'll be sure to get that into the mix, and I sure do appreciate you calling in. What did he call the nun gorilla?
11: What got me is he said she carried them into the office. I'm thinking, did she physically pick them up?
10: I guarantee you, just or dragged them.
11: Yeah, just trying to imagine that.
10: Those Catholic nuns, we were terrified of them, and we're Baptist.
11: It's true.
10: All right, let's go to the Patriot Mobile Newsmaker line. Say hello to our good friend Kyle Campbell, host of the Politically Basic podcast, and you can follow Kyle on Instagram and TikTok all over the place. Kyle, hope you're doing well.
12: I am doing well because the kids are back in school, sir. I hope you're doing well, too.
10: Yeah, so we were just sharing this story out of Detroit, and Kyle, apparently they have a problem with truancy, and so now they're going to pay the kids $100 a week if they have perfect attendance. $100 a week. Back when I was a kid, we had a mom with a frying pan to make sure we went to class.
12: Well, I don't know what they're doing. It sounds a little backwards, but I do know that the truancy is an issue. The disciplinary, you know, duties have been passed on to now the teachers, so the parents don't want to do it. They dump the kids off at school and say, you guys deal with it. So I don't know. Maybe it's going to work. We'll see. But I don't know how far $100 is going to go these days. These kids might be over it. We'll see.
10: We've been following this story out of Massachusetts, this horrible story of the mom, Lindsay Clancy, who admits to killing her three children. And for me, I mean, it's just a horrible story all around. But Kyle, what's even more shocking are the number of women who are outside the courtroom, and they're defending this woman. They're cheering for her. I want to play some audio of some of the ladies that are out there defending Lindsay Clancy, Cut 31.
13: You know, one of my sister-in-laws, it could be.

0: One of my best friends, and it could be me. So just here to support.
1: We are hearing her. We see that she tried everything. And I really do believe that she went into a state of psychosis.
2: We feel like the system failed her. She was begging for help, but no one was there. I don't know if us being here will make her feel any better, but I mean, she's living in hell right now.
3: So I'm not sure, you know, if we're supposed to be comforted in the fact that these women are out there saying, well, it could have been me. I could have killed my kids. If I'm the kids, I'm like locking the door at nighttime. That's crazy stuff.
4: It's crazy, but I'm actually not surprised, Todd, that this is striking such a chord with women across the country. When you really look into what happens to mothers when they give birth, the postpartum care that you receive is almost non-existent. I think this case is really bringing out people's disappointment with the medical community in, of course, how they handled Lindsay Clancy, a woman who did ask for help, who did express, feelings that should have been, she should have been dealt with. There were a number of times along her history where she spoke to someone about it, and there were failure after failure in getting her the help that she needed. It is shocking to see all these women say these things, but I think it really comes back to, having the medical community take a look here. It's not just that you have a baby and you're fine, or you have postpartum depression or psychosis. There is a range of emotional regulation that has to happen, hormonal regulation that has to happen, and we're just not addressing it in this country. So this case is horrific. It seems like she did what she's, told the defense and told the judge and this jury that she's done. But I think there's a lot to learn from this, and that's what we're hearing from all of these women who are supporting her.
3: Well, if there was, and we had a caller earlier who suggested that maybe the medicine she was on may have, contributed to this, and this is medicine that some of the school killers, these mass shooting people, have been taking. And I don't know about that, but if that is the case, then I think we need to start taking a long, hard look at those people too. There needs to be accountability within the pharmaceutical industry as well. I just think this country is far too medicated for its own good. And you have to wonder, okay, do we start holding those people accountable as well?
4: I think you're spot on right there, Todd. I think we are completely over-medicated. I was going to use that exact terminology. And two, these are medications being prescribed from different doctors. So where is the, guidance? Where is the do no harm medical ethics of this in terms of just catching these issues, or anyone in this woman's life who checked the medicine cabinet? Where was her husband in this? And I think that's also where he is coming into play, and people are scrutinizing his actions, right? Is how did you let it get to this point? Weren't you ever worried? So it's bringing up a lot of good points. I think you're exactly right, though. We've got to scale this back.
3: All right. Another story we've been following. This is Sean Duffy, our transportation secretary. He and Rachel Campos Duffy, Fox News host, they actually met doing reality TV, years ago? And anyway, they're doing some sort of a reality TV thing now. This is a conversation that Duffy's having with his daughter. She wants to go to Harvard, and he says, not going to happen. Cut 30, please.
5: Can't say no.
6: To Harvard?
5: Yeah.
6: Well, me and Mom can say no.
5: Catholicism, to us, is everything. It's the basis of our marriage. It's the basis of our family. So I'm nervous about the idea of Paloma going to Harvard. We spend a lot of time nurturing and providing formation for our kids, giving them an environment where they are steeped in faith and values. And so the idea of dropping her off at a place that would undermine that or try to undo all those things makes me worried.
6: And again, I don't want them to get one viewpoint. I want them to get a lot of different viewpoints. But I don't want them fed only one viewpoint that's contrary to the way my kids were raised. Listen, my problem is we have thought about how we raised you and how hard we've worked to, I think, raise what is a remarkable young girl. If I send you there, I think what happens is they have professionalized, figuring out how they can take good young girls like you and, I think, corrupt their minds. You don't have to believe what I believe. You don't have to have the political viewpoints that I have. But I do think it's important that you make those choices for yourself and you have a fair representation of what they are. And I don't think the Harvards of the world give you that kind of well-rounded picture.
3: Kyle, what do you think about that?
4: Well, I think they're right. And sadly, our institutions of higher education, particularly the Ivy Leagues that have a ton of money and tend to certainly lean more liberal, they have become in recent years these sort of indoctrination camps. I think the Duffys are spot on. They're media savvy people, right? Like you, Todd, they get it. They've been in that world and they can see and have access to things that maybe other, you know, other parents thinking, wow, Harvard, you're going to get a great degree. You're going to have all these doors open to you. I think they can see past that. And they know how vulnerable our kids' minds are. Even if you've had all of the great foundations at home, you have a father in the administration, you know, you can still, they can still get to you. So I think they're really wise to do that. Plus, it's expensive as stink. And who wants to pay $100,000 a year to have your kids completely unwound from all of that good teaching that, that you've brought them up with?
3: Yeah, I mean, you don't want to have sweet, beautiful Paloma coming home from, you know, fall break, and now she's a man who goes by the name Paul. I mean, you know, nobody nobody wants to see that. But it's true. I get it. Before we let you go, I was in Southern California, and I was speaking at Calvary Chapel, Chino Hills, and then went up that evening to Lancaster Baptist Church, which is in the high desert, in the same area of Southern California. So it was like super hot and humid in Chino Hills. But when I got up to Lancaster and got out of my car, it was like 120 degrees. I don't know how you guys survived there, Kyle. I don't get that.
4: Well, I grew up near there. So you do adjust, but you can't go back. You can't just pop in. It's not like your body's not used to that humidity that you get where you live all the time, Todd. But I will say, I streamed that service there at Lancaster Baptist. I loved it. I loved that our friend Pastor Chapel gave you the good microphone and you sounded wonderful on it.
3: oh, you were listen, watching.
4: I need you to prep a little bit better for the next time you come out and see us. It's one of the beautiful things about California. We have every single climate here. We want you ready for all of them on your next visit. That's your homework.
3: And I say that because it's like 104 degrees here in Memphis. It is so hot and oppressively humid. And someone just posted a photograph. They're literally driving their car with wearing oven mittens. And I love this. Yes. What a great idea.
4: Yeah, it's survival mode for sure. Well, I wish you great safety and cool air conditioning, my friend.
3: Well, thank you. And no, we're going to be back. I'll be speaking at Lancaster later in September. We're bringing the book tour to the high desert there and the Antelope Valley. And, of course, this coming Friday, we're going to be at First Baptist Church, Dallas, Texas, our good friend Robert Jeffers. So it's really a lot of fun to meet so many of our great listeners and readers all over the country. Kyle, always fun having you on the show.
4: Always love being on the show. Thanks for having me, and I know I'll see you soon.
3: All right. There you go, folks. Kyle Campbell, host of the Politically Basic podcast. Be sure to check out all of her great work and her podcast. I want to go back to this story out of Massachusetts, Lindsay Clancy. And Dylan, can you imagine, though, you're sitting there and these women are being interviewed for TV. Can we just play that clip again, cut 31?
0: You know, one of my sister-in-laws, it could be one of my best friends, and it could be me. So just
3: okay, stop right there. So this woman is saying, yeah, you know, my sister-in-law could have knocked off her three kids, or my neighbors, or even me, I could have killed my kids. Imagine you're sitting there after family dinner and you're in the living room and you're watching TV and you hear your mother say that she could possibly have killed you.
7: I would be a little bit terrified of mommy at that point.
3: Right? I'm locking I'm changing the locks on the bedroom door. I mean, at that point, you're wondering, all right, what was that funny taste in the spaghetti? I don't think that was oregano.
7: Yeah.
3: That's crazy. But to show you, though, I mean, again, this is a generation of women who are slap crazy nuts. They've been ruined. They've been ruined by the education system. They've been ruined by culture and society. I want you to listen. These women are going out into the woods, and they are having what they call rage retreats. These are women. I want you to listen to this. Cut 32. was scared. Oh, Lord. Are they beating each other with sticks? Dylan, I'm scared.
7: That's got to be what hell sounds like.
3: Hold on.
7: Got to be.
3: Hold on. Woman, go make me a sandwich. Yeah, that'll do it. Where's my laundry, woman? Oh, God. That's not good. Where's my Trump hat? Stop. Yeah, we got to take a break. We'll be right back.
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3: All right, let's try to work in a quick call here. Dawsonville, Georgia. John, listening to us on WDUN. Hi, John. What's on your mind?
15: Hey, Todd. I was wanting to say about this postpartum syndrome. When did that become a thing? Because, I mean, I'm 70 years old, and I don't ever remember that, hearing anything about that when I was growing up. And my mom had 7 kids, and all my aunts had 3 or more kids.
3: And they didn't kill them?
15: No, sisters had 3 or more kids, and my wife's had 3 kids. And I have, you know, it's like, when did that become a big thing?
3: I think right around peanut allergies and maybe the gluten-free stuff. Because you're right, I don't remember any of this when I was a kid. I will say this, that they say it's very rare, that it is a thing, but it is incredibly rare for a woman to go through something like that and, you know, after she gives birth. So, but again, I'm with you. I never heard about those kinds of things, you know, growing up as a kid.
15: Yeah, me either. Mm. No peanut allergies, none of that stuff.
3: No, you know, isn't that weird? I was wondering about that because now just about everybody's got a peanut allergy. And I know this because I'm on enough airplane flights where you're not allowed to eat peanuts and they make the announcement. And I've always wondered, because when I was a kid, honest to goodness, I think everybody ate peanut butter and jelly. Everybody seemed to be well. I don't recall anybody keeling over, but.
15: I don't know what the world's coming to, Todd.
3: It's coming to an end, my friend, according to the book of Revelation. It's coming to an end. John, thank you for that call. Dylan, who are we going to get the most angry phone calls from, the peanut allergy people or the gluten-free crowd?
7: Something tells me it's the gluten-free crowd.
3: You see,
7: I know.
3: I was thinking the same thing. Yeah. Or the cyclist.
7: Oh, my gosh. Don't mess with those folks.
3: Oh, we've got to talk about that tomorrow. I actually angered the cycling community.
7: That's not. They come in groups, Todd. You can't mess with them.
3: No. I'm not sure what they've got, but they rage. Rage. All right, folks, we're going to leave it there tomorrow. Open Line Friday. Sunday, First Baptist Church, Dallas. Hope to see you there. Lord knows I need to go to church. Have a good one, everybody. Why are radical Islamists and radical progressives, groups that could not be more different, working together? The answer will shock you. Dr. Michael Youssef has spent decades studying this from the inside, and in his most urgent book yet, An Unholy Alliance, he tears the mask off a coordinated assault on American freedom and Judeo-Christian civilization. 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Dr. Youssef says this is the wake-up call the church needs now. So don't wait. 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
19: Request denied. I'm Daria Albinger, Fox News. Carmelo Anthony will not be getting a new trial. A judge in Collin County, Texas, denying the 17-year-old's motion. Anthony was convicted of murdering a student from a rival high school at a track meet last year. President Trump may be rethinking the U.S. relationships with North and South Korea.
20: The Pentagon confirmed Wednesday the annual U.S.-South Korea military exercises will end 6 days early, following the president's order to substantially scale them back. The president has called the exercises costly and cited his personal relationship with Kim Jong-un.
21: The fact that I get along with him, that's a good thing. He has 57 very powerful nuclear weapons.
20: The president also linked his decision to South Korea's refusal to support the U.S. effort against Iran. Seoul is now suggesting it could become involved in the Middle East if it means shoring up American military support back home. North Korea said Wednesday it still sees the scaled-back drills as a provocation and denied any contact between Trump and Kim.
19: That's Fox's Rich Edson. Tensions continue to focus on the Strait of Hormuz as the U.S.-Iran war continues. Fox's Jonathan Hunt in Tel Aviv.
22: Iran's leaders are issuing new statements hinting at what they claim will be a new post-war order in the Gulf, which could leave the U.S. sidelined. Iran's parliamentary speaker, Mohammad Ghalibaf, writing on X, quote, "We've received numerous messages from neighboring countries about shaping new security arrangements and economic cooperation in the region. The United States put the security of every single one of its allies at such risk through bullying and pure disregard for their interests for the sake of Israel." But the president, Masoud Pezeshkian, for instance, said that it might be time to, quote, end the war.
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19: Canada's fired the latest shot in a trade war with the U.S. It's announced retaliatory tariffs on U.S. goods starting September 8th. Trade Representative Jameson Greer tells Fox News Canada's too focused on trading with China.
36: They do, and they continue to retaliate. And after a year of that retaliation, we've said enough, and so we've taken countermeasures.
19: Talks collapsed after the Trump administration imposed new 50% tariffs on a number of Canadian goods. An injunction by the Supreme Court's Chief Justice John Roberts is going to allow construction to continue on the White House ballroom. Here's Fox's Alex Hogan.
37: The Supreme Court has allowed President Donald Trump to continue building the ballroom project for now. Reaction pouring in with President Trump writing, "We are grateful to the decision of the United States Supreme Court. The military/ballroom complex being built on the hallowed grounds of the White House, which is so vital for national security, will be the greatest of its kind." And Senate Minority Leader Chuck Schumer writing on X, quote, "As costs skyrocket, the administration is wasting money on endless and illegal war, corporate giveaways, and Trump's pet projects." And a spokesperson for the National Trust for Historic Preservation stated, "To be clear, this is not a final decision on the merits of the government's stay application, and we await further action."
19: The Justice Department says the project, which includes an underground facility and the ballroom itself, is more than halfway completed. A 13-year-old boy was killed after he was thrown from a yo-yo carnival ride in Montana last month. A lawsuit alleges Carnival workers failed to show safety protocols and they operated the ride despite several missing seats and restraints. The estate of Clayton Phillips claims the ride operator, Midway West Amusements, knew that at least 10 chairs lacked pelvic safety belts, clips, and connectors. The lawsuit says improperly trained employees placed Phillips in an unsafe chair during the carnival in Butte. I'm Daria Albiner. This is Fox News.
0: While the government just keeps releasing old grainy UFO videos, the evidence at Guatney Buick GMC is undeniable.
1: This is Penny Cobb-Burkhalter. 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

0: across the aisle with the Republicans. They are not trying to work across the aisle. They are literally trying to kill us. Mm-hmm. And they are doing it on camera.
1: Yeah.
0: And not being held accountable. Mm-hmm. Like, actually, state-sanctioned violence. Mm-hmm. They've been doing it in the Black community, and they're doing it even more so now with ICE. ICE is now a weaponized paramilitary force that is designed to terrorize us. So right now, Donald Trump and Ashley Moody are causing so much harm to folks. And I feel like they're legitimately trying to return us back to the worst chapters of our past, of our history. And so you have Donald Trump saying things like he wants to make America great again. They want to return us back to the good old days. But the good old days were my mom drinking out of colored only water fountains, segregation, not having access to healthcare, you know, us meaning Black people being bombed and, you know, their neighborhoods being burnt down because they were becoming self-sufficient and that type of stuff.
1: Yeah.
2: And you know, that's what's happening in Florida. The GOP trying to kill us, and Donald Trump and the Republicans won't take us back to the good old days when Democrats were oppressing us. Oh, ladies and gentlemen, that's just the beginning of it all. That, of course, Angie Nixon. I wonder if her middle name is Milhouse. Angie Milhouse Nixon. That's what I think I'll call it. Anyway, welcome to the Saturday Morning Extravaganza, your Saturday morning vibe. I am James Golden. We have our regular phone lines back today. 800-848-9222 is how you reach us. No matter where you are in the country, 800-848-9222. We will have a lot more from Angie Nixon, who won in Florida to become the Democrat nominee for the United States Senate. A little bit later on in the program, your telephone calls. I started to say Princess Diana. Princess Diana is going to be with us next week. She has been on work assignment, traveling the vast provinces of her realm, which takes her quite some time. Princess, you know, a lot of territory to cover in her realm. And I expected her back this week, but she's not going to be back this week. I have a suspicion about that. You know, that primary in Florida was this week, and Byron Donalds won on the Republican side. He will be the candidate to become the next governor of Florida. He's facing David Jolly, a former Republican who's now aligning with the Democrats. A lot of Republicans. There are some Republicans. And I think what's happened is that Princess Diana realized this week that Ron DeSantis is not going to be governor after January. And she's heartbroken. I mean, Ron DeSantis is considered to be probably the best governor by many calculations that Florida has had. The state has turned solidly red. In fact, that's a good place for us to begin. And we were going to move to some other things before we come back to Angie Nixon, because we've got a lot from her. We have an Angie Milhouse Nixon playlist for you today. A lot of audio. But let's start with Harry Enten from CNN. Cut one, Elias, who describes what has happened now that the race in Florida is concluded. Here's Harry.
3: The sun is shining in the Sunshine State, the great state of Florida. And this is a state that, simply put, has been taken off the board for the most part for Democrats. And we're talking about, we'll start off first in that Senate race, that special Senate election, right, where Angie Nixon won that Democratic primary. Ashley Moody is saying, Thank you, God. Thank you, God. The chance that the GOP wins the Florida Senate race, according to Couch Prediction Markets, Ashley Moody, it was 84% on Sunday. Look where it is now. A 95% chance, up like a rocket. It turns out that nominating a self-described democratic socialist in a state like Florida, where there are a lot of, let's say, Cuban refugees, is not necessarily the smartest idea. The Democratic Party and those Democratic voters essentially probably taking this race off the board come November.
1: The chances of Republicans are there high, higher now. And part of that reason is because of just these huge shifts that have been happening in Florida over the last few years.
3: Yeah, I mean, Republicans, I remember back in the day, oh, Florida's diversifying, right? That means it'll become more Democratic. Not the case at all. The state has become considerably more Republican. Look at these party registration trends. Look at this. Back in 2016, Democrats had a 3-point edge in party registration over Republicans. By the time of the 2024 election, look at that. It was an 8-point edge for Republicans. You think that's high? Now it's an 11-point edge for the Republican Party. Republicans have gained in a state that Democrats were hoping to make competitive in the 21st century, become more Democratic. In fact, the exact inverse has occurred. It has become considerably more Republican, and Republicans, simply put, have been winning all of the statewide races, the major statewide races. They haven't even elected a Democratic governor since, what, 1994 in Lawton Childs? My goodness gracious.
1: Walking Lawton Childs there. Nice reference there.
2: Walking
1: the congressional delegation.
2: See, this is, hold on, we can stop it there. I'm so glad that somebody brought up Walking Lawton, because Walking Lawton was a Democrat. See, the good thing about being old is you remember some of these people. Older. And you don't have to remember. Walking Lawton was one of the first governors to actually raise this issue that Republicans wanted to destroy Social Security. At the time, Florida was considered to be God's waiting room. That's what they used to call it. I'm not... God's waiting room, because of the number of elderly residents that lived in retired, you know, let's go to Florida and live out our retirement dreams and then go to God. Walking Lawton, aside from being one of the Democrats that we like to talk about from the good old days when black people were oppressed by the Democrat Party without second thought, Walking Lawton also started this idea that Republicans wanted to destroy Social Security. Do you know how long ago that was? And they're still using the same playbook, is the point. But Florida off the map. Wait a minute. We have a call from Florida. I think I want to take that call from Florida. Bob is calling in from Florida right now. We don't generally get you a call this early. Bob, good morning. How are you?
4: I am. My allergies are kicking my ass, if I may say that on the video. Anyway,
2: we can.
4: You're talking about then that's what they're doing. Princess Diana not being there, and you don't. You know, you're kind of unclear. You were expecting her back. The last time she was on there at the end of the show, you were talking about when she worked on the Limbaugh letter. And you said, all those years ago, and I think she might have taken offense to that. If you would have said, you know, back in the day or something like that, but I think you made her feel old. You know, I could be completely wrong.
2: Well, she's not old. She's so beautiful. I mean, she's extremely beautiful and always has been. And so I hope she didn't take offense and think that I was calling her old, because she's not. She's younger than I am. In fact, I'd be calling myself old.
4: Well, I think you're slightly older than me, but not by much. But
2: I'm old.
4: I wanted to say, I thought about it right at the time when you made that, you know, it was an offhanded comment. You didn't mean anything.
2: Yeah, well, if that's the case, I apologize, because I would never want to make that our beautiful princess. No, I think what it is, you know, look, everybody has realized now, and I love Byron Donalds. In fact, you know, we don't do guests that often, but I'm thinking about calling Byron. And seeing Byron will come on the show again. He's been on with us before. But I think with the nomination of Byron, a lot of the people that just love Ron DeSantis, and, you know, we have to put Princess Diana number one, biggest fan. I think that people are just heartbroken. It's like, oh, my gosh, the Ron DeSantis era is coming to an end. And I just think it's going to take some time for people to get used to that. I expect great things if Byron Donalds becomes the next governor of Florida. In fact, he's already said he is going to continue some of the policies of DeSantis, and he's going to do some other things too. So we're looking forward to that. Rob, what do you think about Angie Nixon, who is your new?
4: I think that what that shows is there was no right-minded Democrat who wanted to go up against Ashley Moody. Is that her name?
2: Yeah, Ashley Moody.
4: So Milhouse Nixon slipped through the crack there. All right. Yeah.
2: Go ahead.
4: Nixon said, I am not a crook.
2: You know, Richard Nixon is one of my favorite presidents, by the way. And one of the things I loved Richard Nixon. And if the stuff with Watergate happened today, it wouldn't even be a wrinkle, a sneeze. Not compared to what's happened since the Watergate days. It's like, oh, somebody tried to spy on Democrats, big deal. Somebody tried to spy on, look, we had the whole Obama administration spying on Donald Trump. Nobody blinked. So, I mean, Watergate, please. That's what they drove him out of office for. But let me just say this about that. There's part of me that loves Angie Nixon. Aside from her, how should we say, infectious speaking manner, which I truly adore, this woman can make a one-syllable word, two syllables, sometimes almost sound like it's three if she draws on it. And I love hearing it. I love the way she speaks. But aside from that, the woman is unapologetically socialist, and she's not trying to hide anything. She's putting it right in the open. Now, Democrats have spent the last, I don't know, 60, 70, ever since Franklin Delano Roosevelt, hiding their socialism. Now, this younger crop of Democrats, they're like, screw that. We're not hiding it. This is who we are. This is what we want. And I think this gives voters a great choice right out in the open. What are your thoughts about that?
4: My thoughts are that the Democrat Socialists of America are going to tear the Democrat Party asunder. And if people say, why do they take all these 20% issues, the Democrats? That's what's giving them the money. They have to take those issues. That's what the Democrats are about, taking money. So that's what I think about that.
2: Love it. I love your call. By the way, Princess Diana has texted in. She is listening. And she wants to thank you, Bob, for looking out for her. She says, in spite of all the slings
4: and Diana.
2: All right. In spite of the slings and arrows from the host. What slings and arrows? I've done nothing but praise Princess Diana. I love Princess Diana. Anyway, thank you, Bob. I appreciate the call so much. We're going to head to our first break here. It's Saturday morning. Hey, extravaganza. And we remember in this first break, this is the day back in 2011 when songwriter and record producer Jerry Lieber passed away in Los Angeles, 78 years old. Along with Mike Stroller, he wrote this, Hound Dog, Jailhouse Rock, Kid Creole, There Goes My Baby, Searching, Yakety Yak, Don't Talk Back, Stand By Me, which is just such a great song. Of course, Poison Ivy, Kansas City, great songwriter. James Golden, Snurdly, Saturday Morning, Extravaganza continues. Keep it right here.

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1: Your body might have a secret winter mode switch. Turns out your biological clock isn't one size fits all. It swaps gears with seasons. According to a study from Washington State University, researchers found fruit flies produce a special winter version of a key clock gene that slows activity and pauses reproduction until conditions improve. Scientists say the discovery could shape future pest control and even shed light on seasonal conditions like seasonal affective disorder in humans. So next time you're hibernating on the couch in January, it turns out that's just your biological clock changing gear. A new study from the University of California, Irvine, published in Current Obesity Reports, suggests that a father's health before conception may influence a child's future risk of obesity. Tip of the day, step outside and kick off your shoes and spend a few minutes barefoot on the grass or sand. Your health matters. I'm Yana Derillis for the Worldwide News Network.
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0: James Golden Show. Four words that mean business. With James Golden, a.k.a. Bose Nerdly.
9: Miss Milhouse Nixon is coming up. Keep it right here, Saturday Morning Extravaganza. Birthday today. English musician, singer, and songwriter Ronald Orzabal from Tears for Fears, 1985. This went to number one on the charts here in the States. Went to number two across the pond.

0: Acting on your best behavior, turn your back on Mother Nature. Everybody wants to rule the world. James Golden, Snerdly. Let's visit Angie Milhouse Nixon one more time here.
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2: I support a comprehensive and clear pathway to citizenship for folks. I believe that Border Patrol should make sure that they are securing the border. I believe, though, that there needs to be a clear, comprehensive, and compassionate pathway to citizenship, especially for folks like Haitians and Venezuelans and Syrians. The Haitian community here in our state contribute over $2.6 billion to our economy. And not only that, it's not only just about their labor. It's actually about the culture that they bring here. They are amazing people. And so there needs to be a clear pathway to citizenship, especially if their country is still so unstable. I mean, the Department of State has issued warnings to people traveling over to Haiti. And so how can we be okay with ending TPS status for folks if we say that Americans shouldn't go back there or go visit? And so I can support a clear and compassionate, comprehensive pathway to citizenship, as well as making sure that our borders are secure.
0: What? I don't try to make sense of it. It's Angie Milhouse Nixon. But like I said, I really appreciate the fact that she is actually open. She's not trying to hide it. Clear path to citizenship means give the 11 million illegal immigrants who came in under Donald Trump, just make them citizens, as well as the 20 million illegal immigrants that are already here. Make them citizens. And of course, the idea, this whole TPS thing was a scam. It went to people that were already here illegally. It was supposed to be, first word, temporary, and Democrats never mean temporary when they talk about things like, oh, we want a temporary tax increase. When are you going to rescind it? Well, never. We want temporary status to make people legal. When are you going to rescind it? Never. I mean, that's Democrats for you. They don't tell the truth in their policies. In fact, we're going to visit, when we get back from our next break, one of the things that Ro Khanna said that I just found astounding, among other things. You know, it's Saturday, and I also have a chance to play for you some things that are longer in nature, and I'm going to beg your indulgence. Fareed Zakaria did a commentary, and it blew my mind that CNN aired it and that he did it. It's a little bit long. That's something I want to get to today. And your telephone calls at 800-848-9222. Again, you can reach us on this Saturday morning extravaganza, your Saturday morning vibe. 800-848-9222. So, whatever you do, keep it right here. Join us on the telephones. 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
5: November 20th, 1983. ABC Television decides to air the TV movie The Day After. The film about an all-out nuclear war and how it affects a community in Kansas was probably the most controversial programming choice in American history. The film's director, Nicholas Meyer, made another decision. He insisted the script and the performances not be very good.
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8: News. I'm Deborah Valentine. A trade war between the U.S. and Canada after Canada's prime minister called off negotiations, claiming unfair last-minute changes by the U.S. Fox's Alex Hogan says Canada's imposing retaliatory tariffs on the U.S.
9: Canada, in response, is imposing these retaliatory tariffs that the Canadian prime minister says will begin on September 8th.
8: The U.S. imposing 50% tariffs on $20 billion worth of Canadian goods. Tropical Storm Mokhei is expected to dump significant rain on Hawaii's Big Island within hours. Hawaii's governor is Josh Green.
10: It will drop 5 to 10 inches of rain, most likely, on the Big Island, which is impactful because we just had so much rain from Hurricane Lala there.
8: The tropical storm's arrival comes a week after Hurricane Lala caused catastrophic flooding. A moderate 5.9 magnitude quake has struck eastern Japan, including the Tokyo area. At least 5 people hurt. 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

The James Golden Show. It's politics, but theater of the mind with James Golden, a.k.a. Bose Nerdly.

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1: You Are My Candy Girl,
0: The Archies,
1: and you got me,
0: who had the 1969 number one hit here and across the pond. Sugar Sugar was born on this day in 1945. Was also a member of the Cufflinks. They had a big hit across the pond, didn't make it big here, called Tracy, back in 69 as well. James Golden Snurley. Saturday morning extravaganza. We have more Angie.

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2: 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I'm Jay Jones in the KRN Newsroom.
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3: Dun Rahman El Sayad, keep my name out of your damn mouth if you can't pronounce it right. That's what he told us. So I'm going to make sure every time I pronounce it right. Abdurrahman Muhammad El Sayad told us that he wants Medicaid for all. All Democrats are all saying Medicaid for all, Medicaid for all. We're going to talk about that a little bit later. First, I want to play something I found completely amazing. And since so few people, including me, watch CNN on a regular basis, I bet a lot of people don't know that it happened. And sometimes, you know, it's interesting with this Fareed Zakaria. Because sometimes he says things, and I have to say, wow, that's interesting, or that's something. But Fareed Zakaria did a commentary about Europe. We keep hearing how America, Trump, blah, blah, blah, Trump, the economy. Our economy is doing gangbusters in many ways, of course. We have people that are dealing with, yes, the gas prices and all the other prices. Inflation under Joe Biden skyrocketed. And it's coming down. It's down a lot. But people are still complaining about prices. I get that. I'm not going to put my head in the rock about that. But our economy is doing gangbusters. And Fareed Zakaria did something that very few journalists do. He actually talked about what is happening in Europe with their economy. And here it is, cut to Fareed Zakaria. This is a bit long. We may interrupt it, but this is interesting.
4: And now for the last look. Across Europe, liberal democracies are paralyzed. Their growth has stalled. Their debts are climbing. And they cannot bring themselves to change course. France has not balanced its budget in more than 50 years and spends nearly a quarter of all public spending on pensions. Britain's new Prime Minister, Andy Burnham, has inherited a daunting task of possibly having to raise taxes further to cover the rising costs of health and social care. This paralysis leaves much of the continent with little room to meet today's challenges, from tech innovation to rearming against Russia. But one country offers a way out, Sweden. Often still remembered fondly by progressives everywhere as the poster child for democratic socialism, the country in fact has made a remarkable pivot toward an entrepreneurial free market economy. Its real edge, though, is a cultural willingness to keep changing when the old model stops working. For much of the 20th century, Sweden was a pioneer of the generous welfare state. The Swedes even had a name for it, Folkhemmet, or the people's home.
3: Folkhemmet.
4: The social contract was that everyone works, everyone pays in, and in return, everyone is cared for. As the saying goes, from cradle to grave. It delivered, and sometimes to an absurd degree. In the 1970s, Swedish children's author Astrid Lindgren, of Pippi Longstocking fame, faced an astronomical 102% marginal tax. But that era belongs in the past. After deregulation began in the late 1980s, Sweden suffered its worst economic crisis since the Great Depression. Its banks had to be rescued while unemployment and debt soared. Out of that wreckage, Sweden charted a new course led by Carl Bildt, who entered office in 1991 as the country's first conservative prime minister in six decades. The government slashed public spending, privatized state monopolies, and carried out what was known as the tax reform of the century. More than three decades on, these reforms have reshaped Sweden. The top income tax rate has fallen from nearly 90% in the 1980s to 50% today. And as the Wall Street Journal reports, public social spending, including on education, healthcare, and pensions, has fallen to roughly 24%.

0: 4% of the economy. That is near the U.S. level, far below France or Italy. Sweden's government debt is just 36% of GDP, much lower than the U.S., which now stands at more than 120%. Its social security system invests a pool of worker savings in the market, turning every future Swedish retiree into an investor.
1: Amazing.
0: And despite
1: Amazing.
0: Its small population of under 11 million, Sweden has produced a remarkable number of tech unicorns, startups worth more than $1 billion, which includes Spotify, Skype, and the mobile payment company Klarna. As Lars Unen, former chief economic advisor to Carl Bildt in the 90s, notes, we have put a capitalist revolution into a former, very strongly socialist-oriented society. But this new model has created problems of its own. Wealth inequality has widened, and since Sweden partly privatized its education system, a bitter dispute has broken out over so-called free schools, which are publicly funded but privately run. Critics say these schools hire less qualified teachers so they can make a bigger profit. Sweden's willingness to transform isn't just limited to the economy. In 2015, as the migrant crisis hit Europe, over 160,000 asylum seekers arrived in Sweden that year, more per capita than anywhere else in Europe. For decades, Sweden was known as a moral superpower for its focus on human rights. But when arrivals overwhelmed the country, Sweden shifted to build one of the continent's most restrictive immigration systems. This move was hardened by the rise of a new far-right populist party, the Sweden Democrats, and the surge of gang warfare in some segregated immigrant-heavy neighborhoods. The violence briefly gave Sweden the highest rate of gun deaths in the EU in 2022, though the numbers have fallen since. Swedes will vote in a general election next month, where, whatever the result, these broader shifts are likely to endure. The country's new model of a leaner state and tighter borders now has broad support across both right and left. Ultimately, the Swedish experience shows a relentless ability to reach consensus in times of crisis and then adapt. As the Swedish historian Lars Tregord observes, Swedes are not great political philosophers. We are much better as engineers, including social engineers. When we encounter a problem, the question is not what is right, but what works. Indeed, the liberal democracies that endure are the ones that are pragmatic enough to look at failing systems without being defensive and then reform them thoroughly to endure in the future.
1: That was an amazing commentary. There is so much there. The immigration issue, and they dealt with it quickly. And by the way, the immigration issue also brought crime with it, something liberals here refuse to deal. They dealt with it. But the underlying issue, the failed socialism in what was socialist heaven, and what did they do in socialist heaven? They got rid of the socialism and went to free market, capitalism, entrepreneurialism, and as a result, Sweden is no longer stagnant like the other nations in the EU. This is just amazing. And you hear Democrats in this country like Angela Milhouse Nixon, Angie Milhouse Nixon, like Abdulrahman Muhammad Al-Sayed, say my name right and keep it out your damn mouth. All of these Democrats that are running are trying to take America to where Sweden was when it was failing. That's what they want to take us to. That's what they are running on, proudly and openly. And meanwhile, there is so much evidence in the world, including, and this was, I think, a brilliant report from Fareed Zakaria. Hats off, Fareed, on this one. Well done. And I think more people should actually hear this commentary. There may be some things you disagree with here and there, but overall, I mean, I thought this report was astounding. James Golden Stern, we have telephone calls we're going to get to. So, take a quick break here. remembering that tomorrow is the anniversary of the Beatles going number one across the pond with the double-sided single, Yellow Submarine, and on the B-side, Eleanor Rigby, which of course became one of their iconic hits.
2: Wearing the face that she keeps in a jar by the door. Who is it for?
1: Their 11th number one.
2: Where do they all come from?
1: James Golden Snurdly, Saturday Morning Vibe. Glad you're here with us for the Saturday Morning Extravaganza. 800-848-9282.

0: And now it's time for the Cat's Corner.
1: I had a fascinating conversation with former Vice President Mike Pence, and he said something that caught my attention. He said,
2: "But I tell people, in some respects, I think Republicans have lost their way, but Democrats have lost their minds."
1: Now, that's quite a statement. Here's my view. Americans don't want extremes. The Democrats have always been moderate left. The Republicans has always been moderate right. But we were all Americans, and we all sat down, discussed things, and got things done for America. Americans want common sense. They want safer streets, affordable energy, good jobs, strong economy, and a government that works. We don't want men in women's bathrooms. We don't want women in men's bathrooms. Maybe it's time for both parties to stop listening to the loudest voices that are trying to change our way of life. We are all Americans. Maybe some of us have lost their way, but we have not lost our minds. Let's keep America great. Let's keep America the way we all grew up. God bless America. I'm John Catsimatidis, and that's the Cat's Corner.
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8: The James Golden Show. 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
9: On this day in 2009, do you recall the night Johnny Carter passed away?
10: Very, very special night. Do you remember a girl?
9: I remember a girl.
10: Very special girl.
9: I remember a very special girl.
10: For to the old and to the
9: new,
10: we rededicate this song to you.
9: Johnny Carter was a member of the Dells. He was also inducted into the U.S. Rock and Roll Hall of Fame, not only for being a member of the Dells, but he was a member of the Flamingos as well, which is rare. He's one of the rare artists, few artists, shabop, shabop, to be inducted into the Rock and Roll Hall of Fame under two different acts. Shabop, shabop. I always love this song. Still do. I only have eyes for you.
7: I don't know if it's cloudy.
9: James Golden, Bo Snertley with you here on Saturday morning. Wow, how soothing is that? Let's head to the telephones. Harold has been waiting in Tennessee. Good morning, Harold. How are you? Thank you for holding, my friend.
11: Good morning, Mr. Golden. Could we talk about the cloud and maybe Iraq a little bit? Iran, I mean.
9: Go ahead. Sure.
11: All these mamas got all the pictures of their babies and the videos and their grandbabies all stored on the cloud. And yeah. They fighting against data centers. The cloud is data centers, people. Wake up.
9: Thank you. Look, I'm all for data centers, but there has to be a balance, Harold. Would you agree?
11: Tell me the downside.
9: Have you seen... Okay, there's a neighborhood in Virginia. We played the audio the other week from just the sounds of the data center. These people cannot live a normal life anymore. The data centers make so much noise. It is ridiculous because this one is run on generators.
11: Because that's an opportunity, man. Somebody can invent a muffler for that thing and quieten it down.
9: But it's not quieted down, and people have been forced to live under conditions that I guarantee you, if it were at your and you had to listen to it, it would drive you crazy. And this was just put, this is what it sounds like, 24/7.
11: Yeah, I know where there's a gas turbines at, does the same thing.
9: 24/7. 24/7. And some people have had to put mattresses up to try to muffle the sound. Look, they were in these neighborhoods long before the data center come. Their property values have plummeted. Now, Harold, don't get me wrong. I am a big proponent of data centers. We have to have them, and we are going to need more. But that doesn't mean that just because we need something, we have to wreck neighborhoods. What they should have done is come in once they said this is approved and give all of those people that would be affected by it fair market value for their homes if they wanted to move and let them move.
11: Yes. Now that the damage is done, yes. What we should have, a big, huge data center is a big, huge target for somebody. We got 95 counties in Tennessee. We should have 95 data centers, small ones.
9: Yeah, but they don't run the way that data centers operate. You can't, that would be so uneconomical. The point of a data center is to route the data through one place. If you're talking about 95 data centers, you're talking about a ridiculous amount of infrastructure that's going to have to go. See, people say the cloud. It's not in a damn cloud. It's underground. The cloud is underground. It is wires. It is cable. It is optics, fiber optics. It is high-speed data transmission. There's nothing in a cloud. It all is in the earth. And you can't, 95 of these things? No, no, no. You need the big data centers. But I agree, number one, they should be paying for their own electric. They use a lot of water. They should be paying for their water and not depriving communities of water or not forcing up bills, the electric bills or the water bills on the consumers. They should be self-sustaining. and be able to prove that they're self-sustaining. And they shouldn't be placed where they're going to drive down people's property values that have been there before these data centers came in there. But we need the data centers. What do you think about that, Harold?
11: We got to have them or we'll be, you know, better start learning your Mandarin. Start running faster than Usain Bolt this morning on TV, and he run into a wall and back and started backpedaling, tried to keep him falling. That ain't somebody with a game controller. That was AI in that robot. That's in China.
9: Yeah, I know. Look, we are on.
11: I got high speed internet out here in the sticks. So we could do this. We don't have to have the great huge ones. We can wire it together. It travels at the speed of light.
9: Well, Harold, okay, I'm just going to give you the last word on that one. We agree on one thing. The data centers are needed. I think that they, again, I would have people are needed too. We can't destroy, we can't allow these emerging businesses to destroy people's personal property, their wealth, and put them in hazardous living conditions. Can't do it. So that's that. Appreciate the call. James Golden, snurly with you here, Saturday Morning Vibe. Where's our back theme? Our number uno. There it is. Knew it was coming up. Our number uno. Headed for the can. Our number duo is coming up. 800-848-9222 is how you reach us. Keep it right here. Saturday Morning Vibe continues your Saturday morning extravaganza. Do not go
6: get
9: away.
6: 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Mornings.
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12: A trade war. I'm Deborah Valentine, Fox News. The U.S. slapped 50% tariffs on $20 billion worth of Canadian goods today after Canadian Prime Minister Mark Carney broke off trade talks. Carney accused the Trump administration of proposing uneconomic and unfair demands.
13: We were willing to drop our remaining retaliatory tariffs on strategic sectors, particularly steel, aluminum, and autos. If the United States substantially lowered theirs to levels that made it economic for Canadian companies to export to the United States.
12: U.S. Trade Representative Jamieson Greer tells Fox News Canada is to blame.
14: And they continue to retaliate, and after a year of that retaliation, we've said enough, and so we've taken countermeasures.
12: Canada plans to levy dollar-for-dollar tariffs on many U.S. goods beginning September 8th. A week after Hurricane Lala caused catastrophic damage to the Big Island of Hawaii, the Big Island is bracing for Tropical Storm Mokay's arrival within hours. Fox Weather's Robert Ray reports from Hilo along Hawaii's east coast.
15: Tropical Storm Mokay formed yesterday and tracking to the south of the Big Island. We are not going to have a direct landfall. Look, that is the good news. Having said that, we are expecting about a foot of rain, maybe even a little bit more, in the higher elevations near Hilo, on the east side to the south point of the Big Island, but no significant winds. The problem with the scenario is this. Because of the impacts last weekend with Hurricane Lala and now this storm coming so quickly, first responders are in action mode. Residents are ready.
12: Mokay is threatening heavy rain, flooding, and damaging winds. An earthquake measuring 5.9 on the Richter scale has rattled eastern Japan, including Tokyo. At least five injuries are reported. 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
12: A federal judge has struck down a Trump administration immigration policy. Fox's Daria Alvinger has the details.
20: A U.S. district court judge vacated the policy, which stopped processing visas from 75 countries. The Trump administration says immigrants from those nations were likely to require public assistance in the U.S. The countries included Afghanistan, Iran, Somalia, and Russia. The judge said it was contrary to the Immigration and Nationality Act. Two nonprofits challenged the administration's policy, along with 11 individuals, six of whom had family members who had been refused visas. The State Department wouldn't comment directly on the decision, but said the administration is protecting the American people by upholding the highest standards of screening and vetting visa applicants. Daria Albinger, Fox News.
12: Carmelo Anthony is hoping for a new trial after questions arose over his last judge's impartiality and new evidence was presented. Fox's Max Gordon has more.
21: At the center of this new trial hearing is a secret agreement between Anthony's original defense team and prosecutors to keep certain character evidence about both sides from the jury. At the time, the agreement was made to keep from further inflaming the case. Now, with a new trial at stake, that evidence is being presented. Prosecutors shared that Anthony has a history of violence and behavior issues going back to elementary school. They also shared violent texts. In one, he fantasized about licking blood off a knife after stabbing someone. He also texted, "When I get mad, I see red. When I get mad, I black out. When I get mad, I can't control myself." There were also allegations from the defense that Metcalf had used racial slurs in the past and bullied black classmates.
12: Despite those claims, a judge has ruled against a new trial for Anthony. He was sentenced to 35 years in prison. I'm Deborah Valentine. This is Fox News.
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0: This is the James Golden Show with James Golden, a.k.a. Bose Nerdly.
1: Going forward, this is an Angie Nixon stan account, okay? If Angie Nixon wants our help, we will be there for her. If she wants it to be quiet on the background, I will do that. Whatever, if she says, I don't know Hassan Piker, I don't want him anywhere near, I will never touch the state of Florida, I will never bring it up. Whatever she wants, we are her loyal soldiers, okay?
2: That, of course, Hassan Piker, spokesman for the New Democrat Party, with his praise of Angie Nixon. Play the next one. He went on to talk about, I think they misnumbered. Just play the next one we have from Hassan.
3: Bill, you're a Democratic Socialist running in a statewide race with a large population of people who have fled governments that call themselves socialists. How do you convince those voters when they hear socialists that they may see that as disqualifying?
4: Yeah, for sure. So I want to be clear. I just recently became a member of the Democratic Socialists. I've also just recently become a member of the Working Families Party. And I let people know that nothing's changed about me. I am someone who's going to stand up for them.
1: Oh, she's so awesome.
2: Yeah.
1: I love her so much.
2: I love her so much.
1: Oh, my Lord.
2: Oh, my Lord.
1: She's so good. Oh my God. Oh my God. Having her in the Senate would be so so insane.
2: Insane is right.
1: Having her in the Senate would be so incredible.
2: Yeah. They're salivating. As the state moves into what Paul Heaven and Harriet just said, all the state's gone now. Liberals are having orgasms over this woman, including the spokesman for the New Democrat Party, Hassan Piker. 800-848-9222 is how you reach us. Our number duo is here of the Saturday morning extravaganza, your Saturday morning vibe, my friends. We're going to get to more phone calls soon. Have you heard of what happened at San Diego City Hall? They had a meeting about the flock camera, something else. They hate the data sensors. They hate the flock cameras. The flock cameras have been so helpful in catching people, criminals, including murderers, rapists, and others, because they're able to use these flock cameras to trace their getaway cars and to trace activity. But liberals hate flock cameras. It was a big hearing in San Diego. And you know who showed up to testify at the hearing in San Diego? Cut six. And here's who showed up to testify.
5: The emperor is a fan of flock, and we must continue utilizing Darth flock Vader technologies so that we can follow and surveil the rebel scum as they move from playground to playground, from playground to pool, from pool to gymnasium, because we all know that the flock cameras are not only following the license plate readers, they are following children, and we need this. I need this so I can stop my ex-girlfriend. And how will the people trust this city council when this city council continues to vote for surveillance technology that imprisons them? Miss Campbell, you must work on your Jedi mind tricks. This technology will help us find the rebel scum and their hidden base on Hoth. This technology will help us find Luke Skywalker as he traverses the universe in his X-Wing. This technology is a necessary force.
4: Thank you, Roger Ross.
2: Thank you, Darth Vader. He showed up in full Darth Vader costume. The Emperor is a fan of flock. Oh, hysterical. There are some other things going on. We have another long form one that I want to get to later on. I want to put two of those together. with liberals. Also, in the news this week, Gavin Newsom is trying to, you know, he's mad, I guess, that all the attention has been taken away from him with all of the other primary elections that are going on. There was another piece in the news. I mentioned this briefly, and I want to get to it now while we have time. And I would love to hear from my favorite liberals. Those of you Democrats, Teddy, I know you're out there. Adam, I know you. Adam sends me things during the week. Usually Adam sends me stuff about what I would term on social media, people post things about Israeli atrocities. Adam makes sure that I see all of them. And thank you for sending them, Adam. One of the things that the liberals never send me are the things that I find myself. Like this one, cut 19. And let me just set this up. The godfather, the grandfather, the father all of socialism in America is Franklin Delano Roosevelt, FDR. He is the beloved hero of Democrats. They love and adore Franklin Delano Roosevelt, author of The New Deal. They're still trying to ape off of it. The Green New Deal. The this and that New Deal. Everything New Deal. The Green New Deal. The New Deal. What was the New Deal? Government spending. And by the way, it is now learned, despite the history the Democrats present, that the Depression was prolonged by Franklin Roosevelt's government activities. But that aside, Ro Khanna let something slip that I had been totally unaware of. And I'm a student of politics, as many of you know. Doesn't mean we can't learn new things every day, and I do. And I want to thank Ro Khanna for bringing this out, because I never had heard the history of this for some reason. Wasn't taught in public schools. It was just that Franklin Roosevelt was great. He gave us Social Security. He gave us Social Security. He gave us Social Security. And no one bothered to say, why was the retirement age set at 65? Why was that? Ro Khanna explained, he was doing an interview on NPR, and he explained why Social Security was at 65 years old. Why it was set at 65 years old. And I need you to pay attention to this, especially if you bought into all the business that Democrats are, oh, that's the party that wants to help black people and minorities. That's the party that wants to help the working man. Listen to this from Ro Khanna, Democrat, California.
6: He excluded a lot of the Black South, where domestic workers, agriculture workers didn't get a chance. He purposely set Social Security at 65, knowing that Black life expectancy was 59.
7: That was the only way he was going to get Southern support for his social reforms.
6: He excluded, of course, Japanese Americans and interned them. But a multiracial New Deal, in my view, is what is needed. And it will probably be one of America's greatest moments, because what we can do and will do in America, I don't know if it'll be my generation or the next generation, we will become the world's first cohesive multiracial democracy.
2: This is stunning. And did you hear the way that NPR interviewer just kind of glossed over it with old Ro Khanna? Well, he excluded the Black South. Well, number one, when Ro Khanna says the Black South, when this was happening, the migration was underway into the major cities because the Democrat control of the South, and the South was solidly Democrat, was segregated. It was Jim Crow to the hilt. It was anti-black. in the entire South. The migration had already begun in many cases up the Mississippi Delta, all that, for blacks leaving the South because they were so oppressed into northern cities. But at the time of the New Deal, which is what they just were talking about, Franklin Delano Roosevelt and the Democrat Party, with Franklin Roosevelt at the head of the Democrat Party, set the retirement age for Social Security for age 65 because black expected life expectancy was 59. What does that mean? Obviously, it means that black people were not expected to live long enough to collect Social Security. But it also meant that black people in America who paid taxes were forced to pay taxes into Social Security so that other people that are not black could get the benefits of it because they were expected to die. In other words, they were being used as economic slaves for the Social Security engine. You work, you put the benefits of your labor into the government pool called Social Security, you die. And those people who can, who live long enough, white folks, get the benefit of that money that's going into Social Security. And you heard the NPR, well, that's the only way he could get it passed through the South. Blah, blah, blah. It's like no moral outrage over this. Neither one of them. No moral outrage over what Franklin Delano Roosevelt and the Democrat Party did and are still doing. So you had generational wealth that was taken from black folks by Democrats to prop up white retirees and other retirees that managed to live past 65 retirement age. And this happened for generations. It is still happening. Although the numbers are different, black life expectancy is still lower. The highest recipients, the number one recipients of long Social Security are white women, by the way. So in many cases, you still have black people that work their entire careers. They either get a little bit or very small, none of the Social Security that they put in, and that money goes somewhere else. So when you talk about, quote unquote, privatizing Social Security, making sure that whatever your investment is, you can pass along to your families. The Democrat Party still opposes that. That's something that George W. Bush tried to push through, to allow people to earn the benefits of what they put in directly to Social Security and to build wealth and share it with their families. That's something, by the way, that happens in the Social Security system in Chile. And in other places, it's invested, and the people that invest the money have accounts. And when they die, those accounts are passed on to their children or to their heirs, which builds wealth. The Democrats have set up a system, and it was intentional, where black, and these are the same people whining now with their socialist tripe about income inequality and all the rest of that. These are the people who created the institutions that now they complain about and want more of. This was absolutely a stunning quote. And it's just glossed over like so much else of Democrat Party socialism and how horrible it has been for the country. James Golden. It's Nerdly here. Jerry Allison, the drummer from the Crickets, born. Well, actually, he passed away on this day in 2022. Co-writer of That'll Be the Day, co-writer of this one, Peggy Sue. Remembering Jerry Allison, James Golden Snurley, 800-848-9222 is how you reach us. Don't go away.
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0: This is the update on real estate with Suzanne Miller of the Miller Report.
1: Welcome to the mansion economy. So what is that? It's homes listed for $20 million and up. There seems to be a shortage of them. Can you imagine? Luxury properties and mansions are booming across the country, especially in places like LA, New York, and South Florida. I think the reason for this is the stock market, startups, SpaceX, and artificial intelligence. They've all contributed to this. And the real estate agents are describing this as the gold rush and absolute bananas. One appraiser said $10 million homes are a dime a dozen. Can you imagine? That seems to be the problem. There's such a disparity between the affordable and the mansion. So why don't we look at that and never bet against the United States? I'm Suzanne Miller.
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0: 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Four words that mean business. With James Golden, a.k.a. 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

0: today, August 22nd, back in 2025. She was 96 years old. This one, released in 1994, has become an iconic song. So many movies it's been in. Deadpool, Stranger Things, Uncle Buck, Halloween 2. They also had a number of hits, including Lollipop, but this one, I tell you, this is the one. Give him the word that I'm not. Mr. Sandman. We're going to head back to the telephones really quickly. Eddie's calling in from Staten Island in New York. Good morning, Eddie. How are you?
1: Good morning, James. I tell you, I am fired up because I see so many things going on. Blacks and Hispanics across this country have to stand up and start fighting. The U.S. Census in New York City says there are 2.48 million Hispanics, 1.78 million blacks. That's over 4 million people in the city. I really want the Department of Justice to examine how it is that somebody like Mandami became mayor of this city. With that said, the money trail from foreign countries has to be investigated thoroughly because it is affecting minorities and putting people in charge of our lives that do not understand what it is to get a life of...
0: Well, wait a minute. When you say, look, I'm with you on a lot of stuff, Eddie. You know that, and I love you. Yeah. But how was he elected? He was voted in office. Now, if you're talking about, okay, where'd the money come from? Fine, do that. Yes. But Mandami had plenty of support from New York City liberal voters.
1: Yeah, and I hope
0: he promised them free. He was going to be Santa. He's going to give them everything free. You want your child care? You can have free child care. You want your health care? You can have free health care. You want free bus rides? We're going to give you free bus rides. You want free rent control? We're going to give you more rent control. You're everything this guy promised. Yep. Liberals bought it hook, line, and sinker.
1: Remember how that child care worked out across the country? You go there and there's no kids, and all the money is going to them. Look, there are four things coming up that every black and Hispanic and every American has to stand up for. And I'll say it quick because I got to take my daughter out. We have to remember 9/11. We have to get into the election and vote the right people in that support us. We have to give thanks for our living through Thanksgiving because this country does not exist anywhere else in this world. And this Christmas, let's make it the biggest Christmas anybody has ever seen.
0: We have to leave it right there. You got your four things in. Thank you so much for the call, Eddie. We'll be right back, folks. I'm going away.
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8: next news, I'm Angelo Bavaro. Tropical storm Moke is advancing towards Hawaii with impacts expected into early Sunday.
9: Just skirting south of the islands, especially the Big Island, it will drop 5 to 10 inches of rain most likely on the Big Island, which is impactful because we just had so much rain from Hurricane Lala there.
8: Hawaii Governor Josh Green. Iran pushing back after Treasury Secretary Scott Bessent says the U.S. will unveil what he calls the toughest sanctions in history against Iran on Monday.
10: Iran's leaders are issuing new statements hinting at what they claim will be a new post-war order in the Gulf, which could leave the U.S. sidelined.
8: Fox's Jonathan Hunt. Canadian Prime Minister Mark Carney announcing today retaliatory tariffs on U.S. goods beginning September 8th. 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
12: The James Golden Show. 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Bo's Nerdly.
0: And here we are halfway through the show, which means it's time for Elias's pick of the day. What you got for us, Elias?
13: So, on August 23rd, which is tomorrow, it'll be the birthday of Dean DeLeo, the guitarist from Stone Temple Pilots. And he was also in Talk Show and Army of Anyone. And his younger brother, Robert DeLeo, was also a member of Stone Temple Pilots. A big fan of their music. All this.
0: I love this.
13: Darius Rucker of Hootie and the Blowfish does a great cover of this song, too.
0: Really?
13: Yeah.
0: Man, I love the name of the group. You know, what are some of your favorite names of band names, okay?
13: That's a tough one.
0: You know, one of my favorites of all time, the first time I said it, I hadn't even heard the group. And just because of their name, I had to listen and see, okay, I got to find out what this group is doing. Death Cab for Cutie. The first time I heard that name, there's a band out here called Death Cab for Cutie. I'm like, what in the world? I have to listen to this group.
13: There's another band called King Gizzard and the Lizard Wizard. They have some interesting stuff, too.
0: Wait a minute. King Gizzard
13: and the Lizard Wizard.
0: King Gizzard and the Lizard Wizard.
13: You'll have to check them out.
0: Okay. Yeah! But I always love this. This is another one. The first time I heard, I hadn't heard any music, and I just heard this. I read something, the Stone Temple Pilots, and I'm like, who's this?

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3: Enter controversies, and some of these people could be persuaded to hold their nose and vote Republican, but they lose their cool when they hear Trump say, I'll bomb Oman if they get in the way. I think we could persuade some of these Muslims to hold their nose and vote Republican if only Trump would tone down his rhetoric and address the elephant in the room instead of pissing off the donkey. That's my concern. I hope he's listening to you and kind of like, you know, makes that change, especially because if we lose the midterms in November, this is we're done.
4: If we lose the midterms in November, he's going to be in a lame duck presidency.
3: Yes.
4: I have an article, Wall Street Journal, today that Democrats are already preparing in advance what they want to do to attack Trump. Here it is. Democrats are gearing up for a wave of investigations into Trump and his allies, Wall Street Journal. Democrats are readying multi-front investigations into the Trump administration should they win the House majority. And the White House is already gearing up for an onslaught of subpoenas. But there are early divisions within the Democrat Party of whether to focus their investigative firepower or whether to impeach Donald Trump for yet a third time. Some Democrat lawmakers are worried that if they go too far, there's going to be a voter backlash. So Democrats in interviews have laid out at least a dozen early investigative targets. And it's going to be investigative city if they get in. Now, as for Trump's rhetoric, you can wish and hope and dream all you want to. Donald Trump's not changing. I think that after, look, how long has Donald Trump been on the national political scene as a candidate for president? We're talking 2015. What year is it now?
3: Six.
4: Dom, when he came down the elevator that day, Dom, do you remember the reaction when he came down the elevator that day, and
3: yes,
4: when he started talking, and what he said, do you remember how astounded everybody in the press was? Do you remember the laughter? Do you remember the incredulity? Do you remember, oh, this guy will never, ever be president? Do you remember the Barack Obama? Oh, Donald Trump's not going to be. What's he going to do? Wave a magic wand? What's he going to do? Wave a magic wand and cure? Do you remember all of that? Do you remember the press with this hatred that began instantly? And it was all over what? Trump's quote unquote rhetoric.
3: Yes, I do. But my only challenge is, I don't know what kind of advisors he has. He's going to put the Republican majority at risk. That's what I'm wondering about.
4: No, he's not. No, he's not, Dom. If anything, the Republican majority will remain a majority, not because of the stuff that the Republican majority has done, but because Trump will carry them over the finish line with his rhetoric. Because they're not doing a damn thing. What are the Republicans doing? They're not doing a damn thing to show why they deserve another term. What is the Republican Senate doing? Absolutely nothing but going on vacations. What has the Republican House done? Well, they passed a few good measures, but where does it go? It goes to the Senate, where all good ideas die if they're Republican. Because you've got a bunch of Republican rhinos sitting on their asses like they always do, placating the left. They're nervous Nellies. They're saying the same thing you are, these Republicans. I'm not criticizing you, Dom. You know I love you. But they're saying the same. Oh, Donald Trump and his rhetoric. Oh, no good. Donald Trump has been single-handedly trying to pass through the SAVE Act. You have some senators helping. Most Republican senators, these rhino types, refuse to help. You have this guy, John Thune, who refuses to play hardball with these Republican senators.

0: You have senators like Lisa Murkowski, like Sue Collins, like the others, the mealy mouth bunch. And then you have the open rhinos who would do anything if they could openly talk about their hatred of Donald Trump, just like the Democrat, because they're part of the same club. The only way that that Republicans will retain any power is if Donald Trump gets out and rallies the base behind him. Because these Republicans that are in the Senate particularly, but in the House, some of them, the moderate wing, aren't doing a damn thing to make people happy. And the only thing that's kept them in power is Donald Trump. So telling Donald Trump to cool his rhetoric is not the right approach. The only thing that has helped Republicans get power and retain power is the rhetoric of Donald Trump.
1: Yeah, but James, I agree with everything that you said 100%. But in order for us, for him to get us over the finish line, how does he, in case we lose the majority, how is he implementing the rest of his agenda for the next 2 years? That's my question.
0: Get us, look, you have to deal with things as they are. He's out on the campaign trail right now talking about the socialism that these Democrats and who they are and what they're doing. He's out talking about the economy, which is being underreported, and you're not hearing that story in the media anywhere.
1: Yes.
0: Donald Trump has... Go ahead.
1: No, a lot of liberal channels that I listen to because I need to get a different perspective, they are beating up on the Democrats and the DSA people. I know that CNN is doing that, and MS now sometimes beats up on the DSA people. But that's why I'm saying maybe we need to keep the tempo up. Trump is doing everything he can. I agree with you. The Republicans are just lying in the mud, doing nothing about it. That's why I'm frustrated. I just am at a loss to find out what the hell.
0: Let me ask you one question. What is the Republican Party message for the midterm?
1: I don't know. I don't know. That's my problem.
0: The only one talking about is Trump.
1: Yes. Okay. So that, I don't know what their message is. That's the problem. I think Trump is the only guy that's keeping them standing, but I don't know when they will realize that. That's my problem. I don't know if he's going to talk to them behind the scenes or not. I'm really sad about how they're behaving.
0: They don't listen. Dom, love you. Yeah. I got to go, man. Appreciate the call. Thank you so much. Always a pleasure. Frank, in Denver, Colorado, you are up next. How are you?
2: Hey, Bo, I'm great. I'm glad to talk to you. I enjoy your program so much. First, I got to give you a compliment. I think you got one of the widest ranges of music, politics, common sense, conservatism, and it's all laced with humor. And I love that combo.
0: Thank you.
2: And the second thing, I wanted to make a couple of comments. Maybe we could repatriate some of the Chinese marijuana growers on their farms and put the data centers there.
0: Interesting.
2: It would free up a lot of farmland that's close to a lot of our bases that we could have that noise there where they already got airplane noise and things. But there's, I don't know how many thousands of acres that they have bought up. But they're making...
0: Yeah, and people are starting to notice now in some states are regulating. Interesting idea. That's an interesting idea.
2: Well, they're great little capitalists, too. They're making money growing all that pot, The other thing was you mentioned this thing of Social Security, and I don't know the number. Maybe you could Google it. The age of white people at that time, too. It was a few years higher than the black population. I'm not sure how many back
0: then. You can bet it was over 65.
2: It was over 65, but it was in the
0: 30s. That's right.
2: And the average death age was lower at that time. I can't remember what it was.
0: Yes, it was. Life expectancy overall was lower. And it has advanced, despite what liberals say, that we're declining. But let me just say this about all of that. One thing we know for sure, and the Democrat Party has put this, Social Security is a Ponzi scheme. If you tried to do what Social Security does privately and structure an investment like that, the feds would come on you. Who's there? Frank, open up. The feds are here, and we are hauling your ass to jail. now. Because it's a Ponzi scheme. They know it. It's a pyramid scheme. And that's the way it's structured. And no one wants to deal with that reality from the federal government. Now, for older people like myself, that, okay, that's the way y'all want to play it. I put my money in the Ponzi scheme. I want money out of it. But let me tell you something. When this younger generation, these loudmouths running around here now that are still talking about socialism and, oh, we need to do this and take people's money and confiscate their wealth. Wait a few decades. When these little kids get older and realize how much they have been scammed by the economic forces that are put in place now, these kids are going to be very, very, very unhappy. And there's only so much money in the pot.
2: The biggest
0: Go ahead, last word. Go ahead.
2: Oh, the biggest thing we have to remember, Bo, is that this country, if we don't continue to have the rule of law, this country will not exist. All these political things will come and go. I don't know, did you hear Pastor Lorenzo Soil in Dearborn, Michigan's little speech to the Dearborn?
0: I heard, if this is the guy that was outside warning people of the dangers ahead, yes, I heard him.
2: Yeah, he was not happy with the minority crowd there, 1%ers. He said we're trying to introduce Islam, and he said we're a Christian nation, and we're not to be taken over by.
0: And we are not a Christian nation. We are a nation of religious freedom. We are not a Christian nation. We are not a Muslim nation. We are not a Jewish nation. We are not a Buddhist nation. We are not a Jain nation. We are not a Hindu nation. We are not any of the above. We are not any of that. We are a nation that celebrates religious freedom. You have the freedom to practice whatever religion you choose. In America, so long as you are not violating the laws, meaning if your religion is jihad and you want to go commit a terrorist, no, we don't play that. At the same time, we don't play it if you happen to be a Christian and you want to blow up stuff and kill people to promulgate it, or any other religion that wants to do harm under the guise of your religion. But there is religious freedom in America to practice the religion of your choice. That statement has always irked me, and it continues to irk me. We have never been the Christian nation of America. We are a nation that has its birth and evolvement through Judeo-Christian values and ethics. And yes, a majority of people that practiced religion in America are Christian. But America is not a Christian nation. We are a sovereign nation where religious freedoms are part of our culture and part of the unique culture that helps spread religious freedoms around the world, as well as democracy. That was one of the things that was so novel and great about the founding of America. You could come here and have the freedom to practice your religion. Unlike other places where if you didn't practice the right brand of Christianity, you were killed. If you didn't practice if you weren't in the right sect of Islam, you were killed. If you studied Confucianism in a place where you were killed. America became what America is by offering people freedom to practice their religious beliefs, to worship God as they saw fit. And I don't think we should ever lose that as part of our heritage. And so I saw the speech that this guy made, and no, I don't agree with his take. And I think there's a better way than trying to pit people against each other on religious grounds. I think there's a better way to actually explain what it is. There are people that are fearful that some of the jihadist, radical, Islamic terrorist types are trying to take over the United States. And we should not put our heads in the sand because that is also a reality. And we need to confront those people. But at the same time, we cannot turn into a religion where a country where we are afraid and fearful of everybody that doesn't share the same religious beliefs that the majority believes in. That is not the way that America should be structured or should be. I so appreciate your call. And Frank, I'm not yelling at you. I'm just passionate about this. I love you, man. Thank you for the call. We got to take a break because this was time. What'd you say this was, Elias?
3: Lady Willpower.
0: Nice.
3: From Gary Puckett and the Union Gang.
0: Nice. James Golden Snurley. We're coming right back. Our number duo swiftly going into the can. We'll be right back. Don't go away.
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1: Here's what happens when you're Matt Damon and your movie The Odyssey starts breaking records. Fans want more, so they do a deep dive into your past, and then those clips go viral. Like this one where Damon talked about what he bought with his Goodwill Hunting paycheck.
2: I remember going to Calvin Klein and buying like 20 pairs of boxer briefs.
1: But it was what happened next that he knew he really made it.
2: A salesperson came running out and was insisting that she give them to me. I said, no, you don't understand. I really need to buy these. This is a rite of passage for me.
1: And if the internet is digging into Damon's life, it's not such a far leap to see what Ben Affleck was doing 5 years ago. Here's what he told Howard Stern about his addiction.
3: The cure for addiction is suffering.
1: The two friends have a production company, but none of their films have had the success that comes anywhere close to The Odyssey. Cooper Lawrence, Entertainment News, Worldwide News Network, New York.
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0: The James Golden Show. It's politics, but theater of the mind. With James Golden, a.k.a. Joe Snerdly.
1: And talking with Lamar. Lamar, welcome. How are you?
2: So I just want to make it real quick because we're out here in the field and we don't have time. But I just want to say one thing with all due respect and humility, sir, that the men who abandoned their native shores and landed on Plymouth Rock came here and built a nation out of a wilderness to worship the God of the Christian Bible. The father of our country, General George Washington himself said, and I quote, "It is impossible to judge. It is impossible to govern a people well without intimate knowledge of the Holy Bible." No less a personage than the great emancipator himself, Abraham Lincoln, said that the Holy Bible is the foundation, the rock upon which...
1: Let me ask you a question. Stop preaching for me for 1 minute. I appreciate every word you're saying. Let me ask you a question, not filibustering. Let me ask you a question. Lamar, is he up? Is he still talking? Lamar, you there?
2: I'm here, sir, but I didn't...
1: Okay, I have time for a quick question. Lamar, I just want to ask you a question. Where does the Constitution of the United States or the Declaration of this country say in any of our founding documents that this country is founded by and for and only for Christian people? Where does it say that?
2: In the sacred documents that you have just referenced, sir, every one of the signatories of those sacred documents...
1: I didn't ask you that. I'm asking you a specific question. Where does it say in the documents?
2: Let me explain that, sir. Let me explain that to you. Can I answer the question?
1: Yes, sir. Where does it say?
2: The answer to the question is this, sir. That which is understood does not require explanation. The man who...
1: Oh, please. Oh, stop that. Don't give me... Come on. Don't give me that rhetoric. That which is understood doesn't require. Then why bother to write anything if it's understood? The framers spent a lot of time laying out in writing so the world could understand what the entire premise of the American Revolution was. And because it is in writing, and the oldest constitution still operating, living constitution in the world, people not only understand, but it has grown throughout the world and spread liberty and freedom throughout the world. So don't give me rhetoric and just expect me to buy rhetoric. That which is understood doesn't have to be in print. Give me a break. Lamar, with all due respect, my brother, because I do appreciate you, and I appreciate the fact that you're working hard, and I appreciate the things that you say about our founding fathers, by the way, as well. Love you. Hour number two.
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1: coming up
3: Saturday. Don't go away.
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7: The toughest sanctions in history. I'm Angelo Bavaro, Fox News. That's how Treasury Secretary Scott Bessent is describing new economic pressure the U.S. is set to unveil against Iran on Monday. Iran pushing back as tensions persist over the Strait of Hormuz.
8: Iran's leaders are issuing new statements hinting at what they claim will be a new post-war order in the Gulf, which could leave the U.S. sidelined. Iran's parliamentary speaker, Mohammad Ghalib, Karabakh, writing on X, quote, "We've received numerous messages from neighboring countries about shaping new security arrangements and economic cooperation in the region. The United States put the security of every single one of its allies at such risk through bullying and pure disregard for their interests for the sake of Israel." But the president, Masoud Pezeshkian, for instance, said that it might be time to, quote, end the war.
7: Fox's Jonathan Hunt reporting. Canada has set the date retaliatory tariffs will take effect after trade talks with the U.S. collapsed.
9: The U.S. has announced it will have a 50% tariff on as many as $20 billion worth of Canadian products after these negotiations failed. And then Canada, in response, is imposing these retaliatory tariffs that the Canadian Prime Minister says will begin on September 8th.
10: We were willing to drop our remaining retaliatory tariffs on strategic sectors, particularly steel, aluminum, and autos. If the United States substantially lowered theirs to levels that made it economic for Canadian companies to export to the United States.
9: Now, Carney said that he called off the negotiations and that Canada could not agree to the U.S.'s new terms.
7: That is Fox's Alex Hogan reporting from the White House. 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
7: A tropical storm is set to hit Hawaii this weekend, just 1 week after Hurricane Lala.
14: Tropical storm Moke is making its way toward the Big Island. And we're expecting upwards to a foot, maybe even more, of rain. That will all start tonight, to last all through Sunday, and a remnant on Monday. The problem with all of this is if you have first responders, government officials on the ground trying to shore up the highway there that runs on the coastline. They're still trying to get into communities that have been affected by Lala a week ago, and now more rain on the way. Good news, if there is any for this latest, is the rest of the islands will likely not take significant impacts. Maui could see 1 to 4 inches, but nothing like last weekend. The big concern is the east side of the Big Island, Hilo to the south.
7: Fox Weather's Robert Ray. A federal judge has struck down a Trump administration immigration policy.
15: A U.S. district court judge vacated the policy, which stopped processing visas from 75 countries. The Trump administration says immigrants from those nations were likely to require public assistance in the U.S. The countries included Afghanistan, Iran, Somalia, and Russia. The judge said it was contrary to the Immigration and Nationality Act. Two nonprofits challenged the administration's policy, along with 11 individuals, six of whom had family members who had been refused visas. The State Department wouldn't comment directly on the decision, but said the administration is protecting the American people by upholding the highest standards of screening and vetting visa applicants. Daria Albinger, Fox News.
7: Carmelo Anthony will not get a new trial. A Texas judge denying the teen's request. Anthony was convicted in the 2025 deadly stabbing of another teen, Austin Metcalf, at a track meet. Anthony claims he acted in self-defense. I'm Angelo Bavaro, and this is Fox News.
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0: Welcome, my friends. Our number trio is here upon us. If you want to be on the program this morning, 800-848-9222, and we are going to take more calls. Well, I wish we had more time with the last caller. Time was running scarce, so... But there are other people on the phone, I think, who want to take up his point. So we shall. We are also going to try to get in some of these things that I have prepared for you to hear. Like California Governor Gavin Newsom. In fact, let us start there. We're going to get to calls really quickly. Gavin Newsom, though, was asked would he make a good president. That's Cut 12, Elias. A reporter asked him, Gavin, do you think you would make a good president? Listen to Gavin's answer.
1: President? Well, see, I don't know. That's a difficult question to answer. I mean, it's so I have no idea.
0: A good president? I don't know. Well, if you don't know, then why should we? And why should we vote for you, Gavin? Oh, boy. Gavin Newsom says that he is holding himself accountable for the homeless in California. Listen to this cut. Cut 9. This is Governor of California trying to make himself relevant again. Here he is.
2: $1 billion to address homelessness in the state of California.
1: No bigger issue. I mean, issue of housing and homelessness, affordability. Mm-hmm. People feeling we're past the point of frustration, crisis, legit crisis. I don't use the word crisis as often as others because I think we dilute the word. You can't, I think, look at the issue of homelessness and not call it what it is, a crisis. But what's been missing, and this is high risk for me as a governor, the state's not been involved in this issue. With all due respect, state's been completely absent. I was a former mayor of a county and a city, San Francisco. I was waiting for a phone call from the governor's office for a little help. So our money is predicated on new regional plans, new regional strategies. It's conditioned on some innovation. It's conditioned on dealing with
0: all right, enough there to double talk. The states haven't been involved. His state, California, hasn't been involved in homelessness. Do you believe this? First of all, he pledged to get rid of homelessness when he was the mayor of San Francisco. He never did. It's worse now than ever. Then he went to the governorship. And if homelessness was a problem and he's blaming the state for not getting involved, who was the state? It was him. He's the governor. Well, I was a hard guy. Oh, the state wasn't involved. I wasn't involved in homelessness. Then you failed, pal. This guy, the double talk from Gavin Newsom is amazing. Play 13 and let me explain this. Let me just explain it first. Gavin Newsom and the Democrats in California, under Newsom, the Democrats in California, this past week, and we covered this story, had a very long soundbite about it, going through the nuts and bolts, said that 70% of the tires that are on the people's cars in California now have to go between now and the next, by 2030. So 70% of all tires have to go because they are not energy compliant with the new rules. So 70% of all tires in California, think about that. Every car, four tires, the cars, the trucks, that have more tires. 70% of all tires are no longer good enough for California. And they're going to have to be replaced at the owner's expense so that they can comply with their climate change objectives. Hear what Newsom was asked about it, and here he is.
1: Look, the ROI is pretty good. The return on investment. Back to just facts. Save $1 billion a year in fuel. You talk about affordability agenda. That makes some sense to me. You'd be wise to take advantage of new efficient tires, lower your cost. And that was borne out in a lot of public testimony. This has been a process over 2+ years. I think last year there was
3: some effort to move forward. There was some delay. They worked with the tire manufacturers. The vast majority came on board. One did not.
0: Okay, stop right there. The vast majority of tire manufacturers came on board with the plan to make you replace all your tires. Well, no S, Sherlock. They're going to sell more tires in your state because you're banning the tires that they have. The vast majority of tire manufacturers came on board. Why wouldn't they? They're going to sell new tires by force. You have forced people into buying their product. I mean, this guy is just amazing. And yet he rails on Trump. Cut 14. Here's Morgasm.
4: What can you say? It's been the most reckless, most damning administration. And I don't know if it's, maybe it's hyperbolic, but in American history. I mean, Teddy Roosevelt's rolling in his grave. Even Ronald Reagan. I mean,
0: oh,
4: James Watt. Even with, like, you know, you'd be a little ashamed by what's going on with the Trump administration.
0: No, they wouldn't.
4: They're stone-cold ideologues.
0: Ideologues. Like you people in the Democrat Party aren't? Stone-cold ideologues forcing people to buy new tires to meet your little climate change objectives. Can't have plastic bags. Can't have plastic straws. Can't do this. Can't do that. Want every illegal immigrant in the country. We're going to pay for everybody's... Oh, let's get to that. Let's go to health care and Gavin Newsom. Cut 15. He was on PMS Now. And this is what he said about health care in California. Cut 15.
5: You're right to assess what we've done on expansion. And we've done about as much or more than any other state in the nation. We're about 5.9% uninsured rate. Put that just for perspective in contrast to a state like Texas, gets a lot of attention, a large state. They're close to 16.7%. They're in 16 to 17%. California's below 6%. That's a choice. They've made that choice. We've made a different choice. Now that we've expanded health care in a controversial way, I'm not naive, and I'll take the grief. I said I'm committed to universal health care, and I meant it. The voters supported me on multiple occasions, and we delivered it regardless of pre-existing conditions, ability to pay, and immigration status.
0: Now, you heard that. California is why we're below 6%. We got almost everybody covered. He said that this week. You know what else happened this week? Los Angeles Times did a story. California nearly achieved universal health care. Now, millions are losing coverage. Say what? 2 years ago, California hit a milestone, decades in the making. Nearly every person in the state qualified for health insurance, regardless of immigration status and income, pushing the state's insurance rate to a record 95%. Now, that progress is unraveling, facing budget shortfalls and new federal restrictions. State leaders have begun rolling back the coverage system they built. Analysis by the UC Berkeley Labor Center and the UCLA Health Policy Research project California's uninsured rate could nearly double, almost to 15%. The same numbers he was saying Texas had, that he's complaining about. By 2030, I knew it was going to be bad, but seeing that doubling was shocking to me. An estimated 2.2 million people could lose coverage over the next 4 years from combined state and federal cuts. You know what we're cutting? Healthcare to illegal immigrants. California can't afford it, and neither can America. And it is being cut. So he's going on TV bragging about it like his healthcare system's not in crisis. It is. They don't have the money to do universal coverage. Which brings me to another point. You hear all of them. You hear El Sayed. I'm sorry, excuse me. I will need to get his name right. You hear the candidate, Abdulrahman Mohammed El Sayed. You hear this woman, Angie Milhouse Nixon. All of them. You hear Sanders keep talking about we have to have Medicaid for all, Medicare for all, Medicare for all. Universal health care, single payer health care. There was a gentleman on TV. This is Cut 31, Elias. Lou Bassanese. I believe is how you pronounce his name. Bassanese. He is the president and chief market strategist for MDB Capital. He actually looked in the numbers of what it would cost to do what Gavin Newsom wants to do, what Bernie Sanders wants to do, what Abdulrahman Mohammed El-Sayed wants to do, what Angie Milhouse Nixon wants to do, what Democrats are claiming that is the right of everybody. These are the numbers that they never discuss and the numbers that are never brought up in television interviews with any of these people running around saying we need single-payer health care, Medicare for all. Nobody sits down and talks about the numbers with these people. Here are the numbers.
6: It's going to cost upwards of $70 trillion over 10 years. On the high end, on the low end, you're talking about $30 trillion. So this is money that doesn't exist. He talks about a little bit more tax, and that's the tease of democratic socialism. We're going to give you away things, but it's a gotcha. The money's not there. You can't, even if you taxed every man, woman, and child in America, you still don't have the money.
7: So you even said, for example, the richest people, the Forbes 400.
6: Yes.
7: So they're the problem. The rich are the horrible people. So
6: terrible
7: now they
6: got
7: to pay. What should they do?
6: So if they take the taxes from, or if not even, confiscate all the wealth from the Forbes 400, that's $6.6 trillion. That maybe funds this for 1 year. Now if you go, all right, that's gone. That pot's gone. We've confiscated
7: they're
6: it.
7: They're broke.
6: They're broke. We're going to corporate America. That's $30 trillion roughly. We take that. But here's the key. If you take it, you can't take it again if you confiscate all the wealth. And that's the math that just never maths.
7: And by the way, the seniors with Medicare right now, they don't want everyone on Medicare.
6: Yeah.
7: They get pushed to the back of the line.
6: Yeah.
7: It's estimated they're going to lose 2 million jobs. Where are those jobs lost? Where are those jobs
6: they're lost everywhere throughout the economy, right? I mean, you're going to think it's going to impact low-income Americans first.
7: Right.
6: Because those are the low-hanging fruit, unfortunately. So the promise is we're going to give you all, and it's actually going to take away from you.
7: So we get supplements. Most people, if they're in a private company like this one, you'll have money come out of your paycheck. Well, not anymore, not with Medicare, but you say it's going to be between $15,000 and $21,000.
6: Per taxpayer per year. And here's the thing. It's going to come out of your paycheck. Like you can't prevent that from happening. You saw it with the Democratic Socialist co-chair. She went from the target being on billionaires to millionaires. And they always tell you someone else is going to pay for it. But then that someone else ends up being you and me and everyone else.
7: And Lou, we all know someone on Medicare.
6: Yes.
7: And it's not enough. No. You usually need a supplement on top of
6: correct.
7: That. And doctors aren't thrilled with Medicare. They're not getting paid what
6: not
7: they should
6: only
7: be.
6: Is it not enough money, there's not enough doctors available to provide this care, right? Universal health care doesn't mean there's universal availability of drugs, of doctors, of appointments. Ask anyone from Canada how
7: absolutely.
6: They love their
7: they
6: socialized medicine.
7: They hate it.
6: They come here.
7: Absolutely. So, okay, we have the Paragon Institute, the annual cost prediction is $4.39 trillion.
6: Right.
7: So they're saying, okay, so at least you're not paying for private insurance. This is going to be the total. That's going to be the payoff. Is it an equal swap?
6: It's not an equal swap. You're just moving the bill from the taxpayer from in your paycheck to someone else, and that someone else ends up coming back around to you. You can't make money appear out of nowhere. That's the problem with socialism. You have a pie.
7: Right.
6: You cut it up in so many pieces, and that's it, and it's all gone. With capitalism, you actually can grow that pie.
7: And finally, look at the people with private insurance right now, $225 million. How are they going to feel about giving that
0: up? Okay,
7: we
0: got enough there. I don't want to keep going to your numbers, but again, just here the takeaway points. In order to get where Angie Milhouse Nixon, where Abdulrahman Mohammed El-Sayed, keep my name out of your damn mouth if you can't say it properly. In order to get where Bernie Sanders, in order to get where all of these Democrats that are now that have been espousing socialism won, here's the takeaway. $70 trillion to do it. Maybe it's between $30 trillion and $70 trillion. If you do what they want, which is to tax everything, tax their entire income that the wealthy have, you come up with $6.6 trillion. If you take all the income away from the corporations, you come up with $30 trillion. So if you took all the money from the billionaires, the multimillionaires, and the corporations, you might be able to pay for it for 1 year. And then after that, there's no money. There's none. How are they going to pay for it? How are they saying they're going to pay for it? You know, we got to have Dr. Mikolas back on the program. Now, two things. Dr. Mikolas, who everybody in this audience loves him, America's doctor. He has a new book coming out on defeating the aging process. Or, you know, that's probably not the right title. But that's what the book is about. How you can, all the advances that have been made to expand aging. So we are going to have to talk with Dr. Mikolas about that. But I also want to talk with Dr. Mikolas, and we're going to hold on to this soundbite that explains the money. Because we need to talk to him about this idea of universal health care that Democrats are talking about. And you heard we don't even have enough doctors to do this. In Florida, in other places in the country now, people are complaining about the wait times for doctors. And this is after they promised us that Obama was going to fix everything. And it made it worse. What are they going to do next? Hey. Paul Duchette, Matchbox 20. Rose to Fame. With their album, Yourself or Someone Like You, back in 1996. Certified 12 times platinum in the U.S., multi-platinum, Australia, Canada, New Zealand. Happy birthday, Paul. James Golden, Snurley, we'll be right back. Next segment's going to be short, but don't go away.
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0: The James Golden Show. It's politics, but theater of the mind with James Golden, a.k.a. Bo Snerdly.
1: And Angie Milhouse Nixon. Here she is.
2: But you know, Representative, that you know, socialist, the DSA thing, that scares some people. And I just... Are you aware of that? That scares folks, and so they're concerned about, oh, are you going to, can you actually win, or what are you going to do when you get in there? Are you going to want to abolish the Supreme Court, or to abolish the presidency, or, you know, get rid of policing, or get rid of prisons? What do you say to that? Do you want that? Is that what you believe?
3: You know, so, Dan, I'm a black woman with natural hair. I scare people just being my authentic self. And so I want to be clear. This isn't about labels, people's labels. This is about people's needs. And I am very clear. I never miss my words about what I stand for. And I just recently joined DSA. I just recently joined the Working Families Party. And the reason I joined those organizations is because they are fighting for our most basic rights that we need. And I believe that as a Democrat, we need to be that big tent that we claim we are and accept as many people into the fold as possible so that we can change our country and build a new vision for this next 250 years.
1: Yes. Change the Democrat tent. T-I-N-T. We got a new Democrat tent. Can I get that tent on my window? Democrat black tent on my window. All right, James Golden Snerdly. We're coming back, folks. We'll have more from Angie Milhouse and your telephone calls. All of that coming up. Keep it right here. Saturday Morning Extravaganza continues.
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8: News. I'm Deborah Valentine. Tropical Storm Mokay is on approach to the Big Island of Hawaii a week after Hurricane Lala brought up to 40 inches of rain.
9: We're expecting upwards to a foot, maybe even more of rain. That will all start tonight, to last all through Sunday, and a remnant on Monday.
8: Fox Weather's Robert Ray reporting from Hilo on the east side of the Big Island. The Freedom 250 Grand Prix set to take place Sunday in Washington, D.C., the event in celebration of the nation's 250th birthday. Transportation Secretary Sean Duffy joins Fox News Live to discuss it.
10: We are leaning into America 250, right? 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

0: The James Golden Show. It's politics, but theater of the mind with James Golden, a.k.a. Bose Nerdly.
1: I binge on this song sometimes.
2: And
1: on this day in 1963, James DeBarge was born. Happy birthday, James.

0: 1985, they had Rhythm of the Night. This one was before then. You know, James DeBarge was briefly married to Janet Jackson. 1984, they had the marriage annulled the same year. And that was quick. I guess he was heartbroken. Years later, in 2012, James DeBarge was arrested for assault with a deadly weapon and drug charges. He had to spend 3 years in the slammer. Wonder if Bubba was sitting in there waiting for him. Hi, I'm James DeBarge. I'm Bubba. I got a message for you. Yes? What's the message? Here it is. I'm Bubba, all my love, waiting for y'all. He only spent 3 years in the slammer. He's out. I hope he's doing great. I love DeBarge. Just great group. Always. Love the songs. Good times, good times. Let's head back to, more Angie, quickly. 47, Miss Angie and her reparations and her whatever. Here she goes.
1: And so I saw a question come out in the chat. Do I support universal health care? Absolutely. I'm the only candidate in the race that does support Medicare for all. Do I support reparations? Absolutely. I'm the only candidate in the race that will say that. And, you know, I don't operate off what the polls say. I operate off what the people say.
0: Okay, baby. I'm the only candidate in the race to say that. All right. Heading back to the telephones, ladies and gentlemen, Staten Island, David is calling. Thank you for waiting.

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1: We have now witnessed something that we should not have to deal with as a country. And that is horrible, horrible, destructive even, polling.
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2: Putin looking at all of that.
3: I see.
2: Remember,
3: I want to go back to this railroad. Stop right there, because you looked and you saw Greenland. I want to go back to your railroad around the world, because that to me is intriguing, and I want to get the specifics of that. So you think that we should build a railroad?
2: I'm thinking that. Well, it's going to be a combo. But I would say no.
3: It.
2: I'll tell you why. Putin puts the bridge up. He wants to go across the Bering Strait, across North Canada, could possibly venture south into the United States, or go to Cape York, to Greenland, then he can go to Iceland.
3: Bridge the world.
2: The east and the west at the same time.
3: We are the world. We are the world. We are the people connected by the bridge and the international overseas railroads. I love this. Connection. Thank you. That's an interesting vision there, David. Appreciate it. Thank you so much. Okay, then. Let's go to Ernest in Rockland County. How are you, Ernest?
4: Good morning, Mr. Sir, and you are such a treasure to this country, I can't even believe it. I just wanted to make a comment, sir. The gentleman that called earlier, his name is Lamar. That man is such an outstanding gentleman, and what he said, you didn't cut him off, but his sound went down. He actually stated law about the Bible, and that law is, there's three laws that talk about God, and that's really what's missing, I believe, today from our society. I'm from Rockland County, Spring Valley, actually. Today we're in Nyack. Mr. Lamar, Public Law 97-280. The Bible is the rock upon which the Constitution, law of the land, rests. The second one is our national motto, Title 36, U.S. Code 302. In God we trust. And I'm holding, and I implore everybody to do it, the Constitution in New York. We, the people of the state of New York, grateful to Almighty God for our freedom, in order to secure its blessings, do establish this Constitution. So God is in our laws. And
3: hold it. I'm not arguing that God is not in the places that you said he is. And in God we trust. Absolutely. Princess Diana talks about that with me all the time and with this audience. As we need to remember, yes, this is our national motto. None of that goes to what I was discussing with him, which is this idea that people keep proclaiming this, a Christian nation. We a Christian nation. In other words, we're superior to everybody else if we're Christian, and the rest of y'all with your religions, get out or kneel down. And it doesn't work like that. That is not America. That was not America. That was not the founding of America as a religious state. And I refuse to just sit down and listen to that without commenting on it. Because this is a country where everybody is, religious freedom is a big deal. This is one of the reasons this country was founded. The primary reason was religious freedom. You remember the Pilgrims had to leave. The Puritans had to leave England. Why? Because they would have been killed practicing their view of Christianity. They went to Holland first, and then they came to America. And here it was that they were left in peace to practice their religion as they wanted. Now, one cannot deny and should not ever deny the religious history that is taking place in America. But religion was practiced in America before the Christians got here. It has been practiced around the world. I don't understand how people can claim to love God and then start trying to exclude parts of his creation. Oh, I love God, but I only love God the way that is displayed if we're Christians.

0: I don't love the people that love God if they're Buddhist. I don't love the people that love God if they're Muslim. I don't love the people that love God if they happen to practice Jainism or Buddhism or Hinduism. I don't love God if they happen to... No. I mean, please don't get me going down scripture road, because I don't like this. I don't like to go scripture. But I do remember a certain figure, probably the most influential religious figure known in the world, who told us that we should treat other people like we wanted to be treated, who told us we should love our enemies, who told us, even if they are enemies, and I don't think these people are enemies, who told us that we should practice love. The whole message was love. It wasn't exclude these people. It wasn't burn them to the stake if they don't think like you do religiously. It wasn't let's have an inquisition against these people who don't believe the same way we do. It wasn't let's go on a crusade and turn everybody away or kill them. That was never, never what was designed to be part of the religious discussion in America. America was created to get rid of that mindset so that people could practice worshiping God as they saw fit. And that idea has spread from one little tiny nation that nobody gave a chance to succeed and exploded like a fire in the world. Freedom. And that is our heritage. Our heritage is freedom, liberty, and being open to people who think differently than we do about things. In peace and freedom. Gotta run. Sandra, time for your call real quick. Sandra, how are you? Thank you for waiting. What's on your mind this morning?
1: Thank you for being there every Saturday. I enjoy you're on fire today. I just want to say, you know, you're really very passionate about your feelings, and they're very, very accurate, you know. So I was thinking about Darlene Graham and Lindsey Graham and Ralph Norman. And I was wondering why, but I think I know the answer, why Donald Trump is so passionate about having Darlene Graham in the Senate. And I think, and correct me if I'm wrong, I know that in his second administration, he decided he was going to hire people that he could trust, that are not going to, you know, backstab him during the
0: loyalist
1: administration, like the, right, like the first go around. So I think that Ralph Norman endorsed Nikki Haley in 2024, and if I were Donald Trump, I would forgive, but I wouldn't forget that. So that's what I'm
0: saying. Well, Donald Trump endorsed the person that he wants. We'll see. Now, I think she made a slip-up when she acknowledged her lack of foreign policy credentials.
1: I have a comment about that.
0: Well, make it, because time's running short.
1: AOC slipped up when she went to Europe and she met with all those people. She didn't
0: AOC is not running for Senate yet. She's running to replace in the Senate. AOC is, by the way, AOC. Liberals, we love her, whatever she does. They're not the same voters.
1: I'm trying to make a point. If she could learn going along, so can this woman. And she'll have a lot of people standing by her, and she'll learn.
0: They're not the same voters, Sandra. I get that. But I'm saying Republican voters are not the same as Democrat voters. The stuff that AOC says to Democrats, yeah. The stuff that Republicans say to Republicans is viewed differently.
1: Well.
0: And Darlene Graham is going to have a problem because she is seen as inexperienced. And by the way, I'm not against Darlene Graham. I think with all the intellect and everything in the Senate, Republican senators have done a woeful job with all their knowledge. So I want Darlene Graham to succeed her brother. But I'm just acknowledging a political reality. She's going to have issues with people questioning whether she's able to handle the job. And her statement didn't help. I don't want the woman to replace her brother. So
1: I hear you. Yep. Mm-hmm.
0: Yeah. Okay. All right, Sandra, appreciate it. We're going to run up to Putnam County in New York. Well, wait, we're going to run to a break real quick so we have time because time is fleeting. So let's do that. Happy birthday to Debbie Peterson, drummer with the Bangles. 1986, of course, they went to number two with Maniac Monday. Prince wrote that one. And in 1986, they were at number one with this one, their first big one, Walk Like an Egyptian. James Golden, Snerd Lee. Saturday morning extravaganza. Your Saturday morning vibe.

0: This is Moving America. Here's Jake Novak.
1: Here comes the Ford Fathom. Well, eventually. What's the Fathom? It's Ford's small-size EV pickup that the company is offering sometime next year for an MSRP under $30,000. The entry-level Fathom will be a rear-wheel drive propelled by a permanent magnet motor designed and built by Ford. An all-wheel drive setup that adds an induction motor to the front axle will also be available. Ford appears to have decided to quicken the pace for releasing the Fathom. In response to the new bare-boned pickup EV from startup company Slate, owned by Jeff Bezos. The Slate, which features hand crank windows and no radios or screens, is going for just under $25,000 and is supposed to be available by the end of this year. But the Slate is not offering the kind of range the Fathom promises, and it's still not clear if the small truck EV demand will last. Keep on charging. I mean trucking. Whatever. I'm Jake Novak.
0: This is Moving America.
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0: James Golden Show. It's politics, but theater of the mind with James Golden, a.k.a. Bose Nerdly.
1: Yes. Rolling Stones. How can you not? 1969, the Stones start a four-week run at number one on the U.S. charts with this one, written by Mick and Keith. Mick Jagger and Keith Richards, Honky Tonk Woman, their fifth number one. Look, I want to grab more phone calls. So let's quickly head to Bob in Washington, D.C. Bob, welcome. How are you this morning?
2: Hey, James, I love you. I feel like you're making a straw man argument in the sense that no one is saying that we are a theocracy. We are explicitly not a theocracy, and we're constituted to not be a theocracy. But we were always Christian in character, and we still are. And I promise you this, James, the day that we lose our Christian character as a country is the day that America will be gone forever.
1: Now, this might surprise you. I don't disagree with a thing that you just said. Except that I'm making a straw dog argument. Because there was a speech, and that's what all this started, where he had his preacher out in Detroit yelling to the black crowd that we are a Christian nation, we are a Christian nation, and pretty much lambasting them, and et cetera, et cetera. Now, I get that there are a lot of feelings, especially in Dearborn. Because Dearborn is, man, talk about a radical little town over there. But no, it wasn't a straw dog argument. And I think you expressed it very beautifully. And I love the way that you expressed it, of the Christian character that runs through. And I think that's an accurate description of this nation. But even saying that does not exclude everybody else that practices their religion here. It's a way of explaining where America has been. I love the way that you frame that. So thank you. Elias, I lost the screen. Where do we go next? Who are we talking to next? Jerry in New Jersey, welcome. How are you?
3: Hi, James. Glad to talk to you. Thank you. Listen, I just wanted to comment on a woman before you were going back and forth about Darlene Graham. And, I believe that. I mean, look, these people electing people that don't even care about our country, they hate us. But why can't she have a shot to get elected and see if she could do the right thing? I mean, everybody doesn't know a job when they first get it, like a normal person. So, but I mean, you know, it's crazy. Like you're electing communists, but yet they're going back and forth on Darlene Graham.
1: I love it. You're basically saying, look, these clowns, these people up there in the Senate who know everything haven't been doing squat. Why not give her a test out? Let's see what she does. Let's base it on performance. What is she going to do?
3: That's right. Exactly. Yeah. I mean, you know, come on. You got to give somebody a chance, right?
1: I'm all for giving people a chance. In some cases, I'm all for people giving people second chances. In some cases, depending on what it is exactly. We're talking about here. So, I appreciate the call. Elias, we have time for one more. If so, where are we going?
3: Thank you, James. All right.
1: Jack in Putnam Valley, New York, you're up next.
4: Good morning, Mr. Snurley. My three grandchildren are school teachers, and they're taught no child to be left behind. So they're passing kids that can't read and write because they're almost told by the school, do not fail anybody. This is so wrong. In sixth grade, if you can't read or write, you should not be passed on. And the teachers that got you to sixth grade should be penalized for their failure.
1: How about penalizing the parents?
4: Yes, sir.
1: Because it's not just the, because let me tell you something. It's not just the teachers. When you deal with kids that are coming into school that don't want to learn, when you come in school systems where you're not allowed to toss the bad behavior out of the classroom and to be able to allow kids who want to learn to learn. When you're talking about parents who don't give a you-know-what about their kids and how they perform, how about dealing with some of the parents as well and just not putting all the responsibility on teachers, who in some cases are fighting for their lives when they go into certain locations in the school and are dealing with disruptive behavior problems that should never exist from a bunch of unruly, ungrateful, ignorant children who think that they have more importance than the teachers.
4: Absolutely, but what? How do we start? What do we do? If we could start with the teachers being told not to pass them on.
1: Well, I agree with that. They shouldn't pass on. And we talked about that last week. And I am totally willing to talk about that again.
5: And for love's sake, each mistake.
1: Oh, my friends, we're going to leave you today with the music of Ashford and Simpson. Nick Ashford passed away on this day from complications of throat cancer in 2011. Nick Ashford and Valerie Simpson, my friends, one of the greatest songwriting teams in American music history. So many. Ain't No Mountain High Enough. You're All I Need to Get By. Ain't Nothing Like the Real Thing. Reach Out and Touch Somebody's Hand. All of those. Their own career. You just heard Solid as a Rock. Chaka Khan's I'm Every Woman. So many others. So many hits from Motown to Chaka to their own stuff. And their Motown, just classic. Part of the sound that made Motown the sound of young America back then. Well, that wraps it up for me. Thank you so much for being here. May God bless, protect each and every single one of you, your families, and your loved ones. Love and gratitude, my friends, always, for your being here with me and allowing me to be with you. God willing, back same time next week. And for those of you that catch the Monday through Friday show for Boston Early's Rush Hour. Until then...

0: Beer Runner Radio. He is Eric Carlin. I'm Gary McNamara. So the statement I want to make is we had the WNBA report earlier. There's Sophie Cunningham, who advocates women playing women's basketball instead of biological men playing women's basketball. And she is booed in Toronto by a significant portion of women. You cannot make this crap up. You cannot make it up.
1: That's where we are. Well, at least in Toronto.
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2: Fox News, I'm Deborah Valentine. A Biden appointed federal judge striking down a Trump administration immigration policy, stopping the processing of visas from 75 countries. Fox's Daria Albinger.
3: The judge said it was contrary to the Immigration and Nationality Act. Two nonprofits challenged the administration's policy, along with 11 individuals, six of whom had family members who had been refused visas.
2: The State Department suspended the visas for applicants of 75 countries deemed at high risk of becoming dependent on public benefits. A wildfire has spread to over 10,000 acres near Lake Tahoe. The Hawk Fire has forced residents of 1,000 homes to evacuate in Nevada near the California border. High winds and low humidity are fueling the fire. Former Republican Senator Nancy Kassenbaum Baker of Kansas died Friday of natural causes at the age of 96, according to her son. 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
6: Our phones.
7: The phones have AI. I literally have artificial intelligence. It's not real at all. But it's integrated into everything. In fact, in a year or two, a lot of it will start this actually probably this Christmas buying season, as more and more devices, aside from phones, have that integration, like televisions, have that AI integration, what you have now hanging on the wall in your den is going to be antiquated. It's going to be bricked at some point because you're going to want the latest and greatest. And that kind of expansion, that kind of demand that is there, and, you know, again, it comes also with great levels of concern, whether it's privacy or how the AI will be used, but it will be fully integrated. And it's going to require massive data centers. I'm okay with the states going, including our own, saying, whoa, we want your plan for water and power. Mm-hmm. You're not going to rob from the grid or take from our water sources.
8: From water sources.
7: You're not going to take anything that is going to leave the public short.
8: Right.
7: And this is the problem, you know, that they all have. And that's up to them. That's up to industry, their industry, to live up to those standards in two different ways. To be compliant, but also to be a good steward to the community, because their names, whatever AI you look at all the different companies that are out there. I think NVIDIA is probably the one that comes to the mind of most, at least for investors. But you look at XAI, that's Elon Musk, Google AI, which is fully integrated now, Gemini. All of these companies are becoming slowly household names. You have to be a good steward to the community. You can't show up with a data center and go, yeah, well, we don't really care about the water and how much water we use, or, you know, how much we rob from the grid or the water sources. That can't play out, and they know that. And in fact, there might be something we can learn. If they create their own little power sources, and other companies, by the way, outside of data centers are already doing this, creating their own little mini nuke plants.
8: Yep.
7: And if that is the case, then maybe there's something we can learn about our grid outside of those operations that would help the main grid overall.
8: And for the water problem, you know, we should build massive AI centers in Texas, then open up, as I proposed, the Amaro Canal, which would go from Lake Michigan all the way down to Texas and supply us with all the water that we need.
7: Oh, yeah.
8: Again, the Amaro.
7: Yeah.
8: Isn't that what they called that coin?
7: Yeah, exactly.
8: Remember the Amaro?
7: Theoretical
8: coin.
7: It was a discussion in a classroom at a college.
8: No, I think it was a Fraser Institute thing. I think it was a Fraser Institute think tank that came up with the thing, could we share a currency? And that became the Amaro. So I just came up with the idea of the Amaro Canal from Lake Michigan all the way down. If you want to tick off anybody in Michigan, Pennsylvania, in New York, or Wisconsin or whatever, just suggest something like

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1: News. I'm Deborah Valentine. Hawaii's Big Island bracing as Tropical Storm Mokay's on approach a week after Hurricane Lala caused at least $40 million in damages. Hawaii's Governor Josh Green.
2: You know, there's already at least $43 million of damage to infrastructure on the Big Island, another $4.6 million to homes at the very least. There's going to be a lot more to account for, and we will be there to provide recovery and resources, but it's going to take some time.
1: Up to 15 inches of rain may fall in some areas. A judge in Texas denying Carmelo Anthony's request for a new trial. Fox's Max Gordon.
3: Anthony, now 19, was convicted in June of stabbing and killing 17-year-old Austin Metcalf during an altercation at a high school track meet in Frisco, Texas.
1: Anthony serving 35 years in prison. Former Republican Senator Nancy Kassenbaum Baker of Kansas died Friday at the age of 96 of natural causes, according to her son. 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
7: More Democrats, more illegal alien gang members committing crimes everywhere you look. 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
12: 41%. Because I'm not going to tell my generation that everything is fine, but I believe we are making a fundamental mistake when we take a real economic problem and turn it into an argument against capitalism. On the left, the villain is usually the billionaire or the corporation. On the right, it might be China, immigrants, Israel, or whatever group is being blamed that month for why we can't afford what our parents could at our age. The targets of blame change, but the logic stays the same. Somebody else took what should have been mine, and whoever it is should pay to give it back. That's where the argument gets uncomfortable. Ask young Americans if they want universal health care, free college, cheaper housing, and more government assistance, and you will find plenty of support. But when you ask who should pay for it, suddenly the revolutionaries disappear. We want the Nordic welfare state without the Nordic tax bill. We want the government to spend more money while somehow charging none of us for it. It sounds like more of a wish list than an economic model. I think my generation is getting capitalism completely wrong, because those of us who are actually building companies are showing that opportunity hasn't disappeared nearly as completely as young people believe. Now, what we did criticize him on, this young writer, Emil Barr, yesterday, was the fact that capitalism was not the cause of any of this.
13: No, it was government.
12: It was socialism.
13: Yes.
12: Socialism is what caused the situation that we're in, and even Republicans are screaming for more socialism. As we said yesterday, and we focused on this yesterday, there's a different point that we wish to make today on this. We said, look, when you've got the president and J.D. Vance out there talking about a sovereign wealth fund, that the government should basically have capital that they invest, the federal government, mm-hmm. in businesses. Mm-hmm. You can't sit there and be screaming that the other side are communist socialists.
13: No.
12: You can't.
13: No.
12: When the president has already, with 30 different companies, taken equity and promoted it and get cheers at Republican rallies for the government taking equity and then promoting that the government should have more ownership in large corporations, you cannot scream that the other side is about socialism and communism. And I know it, as I told you last week. Two friends posted that. Hmm. You know, posted the whole thing that, you know, thank God we're against socialism, communism. Mm-hmm. And when I brought it up to both of them, both of their responses were exactly the same. Well, we're going to vote for Democrats. I go, that's not my point. My point is you're not speaking out about the fact that the Republican Party is moving left, that the Republican Party is moving socialist. You're quiet on that point. I don't give a damn who's in office.
13: The people come and go.
12: Yeah,
13: and this is the problem. Right. I keep waiting for someone to go, well, but the Republican Party has a big tent. It's one big tent.
12: And I don't care about the person. They're going to be gone. Trump's going to be gone in a couple of years. It's the ideas. Ideas are what form this country, and economic ideas are well known over the centuries. We know what works without question, and we know what doesn't work.
13: Yep.
12: But the whole thing is, when you have Republicans saying, well, yes, I mean, we need to make sure that capitalism is more regulated, when all the major financial problems we have today come from government. Every single damn one.
13: Yep.
12: 2008, 2009.
13: Yep.
12: Government involvement in the mortgage market. Did we learn our lesson, or is government still involved in the mortgage market, in manipulating the mortgage market?
13: Still involved. In fact,

0: Beer Run Our Radio. He is Eric Carlin. I'm Gary McNamara. So the statement I want to make is we had the WNBA report earlier. There's Sophie Cunningham, who advocates women playing women's basketball instead of biological men playing women's basketball. And she is booed in Toronto by a significant portion of women. You cannot make this crap up. You cannot make it up.
1: That's where we are. Well, at least in Toronto.
0: Yep.
1: Yep.

0: Let's get to some news. Guys, over the weekend, President Trump made a campaign stop in Long Island, and Melania Trump did not travel with him.
1: Ooh.
0: Yep, no one has seen Melania. All I know is that it's going to be crazy when we find out she ran off with Mitch McConnell. That's all I know. That's going to be bizarre.
1: Yes, these people are not well. Unwell. Well, very good and happy Tuesday to you. Welcome back once again. The Democrat Party really is, they've kind of gone full bore commie, haven't they? They're seizing property, the socialized medicine. They're repackaging the Soviet Union for the 21st century. Not a bright bunch, but at least they're fanatical. So they have that going for them. Welcome back. The socialist morons are here. That's the headline here. And Greg Price on the Twitter, Abdul El-Sayed, says that he wants to completely eliminate everyone's private health insurance. That's the Democrat plan, to eliminate everybody's private health insurance. It's private industry. It's private business. And got to do away with that. And then the state takes over, and they then control your life and your death and your grandmother's life and death and your children's life and death because, you know, it's that state-controlled medicine, and you have little to no say in any of that. So we have that. What Medicare for All does is it does away with the private insurance market. That's what he said, Abdul El-Sayed. He was actually on camelback with bandoleros across his chest and a scimitar in one hand and AK-47 in the other hand. The Democrat Party, they're the party of the first American Civil War, and look at him now. So there it is, single payer. The government, he says, it now has one single payer, comma, the government.
2: What Medicare for All does is it does away with the private insurance market, right? It now has one single payer. That's why we call it single payer, right? One insurance, and that is the government of the United States.
1: The government. And what could go better than that? You know, the government, if you're looking for anybody to run anything, definitely look to the government first if you're an idiot, if you're a communist, if you're a Democrat, I think is the... also in the Democratic Socialist America, they're all over the place making videos of themselves, and it might not serve them well in the long run, even in the medium term, in the short term, it might not benefit them either. But the Democratic Socialists of America, they have a steering committee. Commies got to have a lot of committees, you know, because they're a violent mob. The DSA steering committee is a member there. Cliff Connolly says the quiet part out loud. Listen to this. Our hatred of the United States Constitution. He's just kind of in the middle of a thought, and he's talking about how the revolution is here and the revolution is coming, and he talks about our, meaning the Democratic Socialist, our hatred of the United States Constitution.
3: So the two things that we're famous for is our commitment to a program and our hatred of the United States Constitution.
1: He's speaking for the Democrat Party. They're third world leftists from the third world. Pretty remarkable people. They are revealing themselves to be who they really are. You know, what was it, Maya Angelou, when someone or when people tell you who they are, believe them the first time? These people are, you know, firebombing the Jewish governor's mansion, and they hate the Constitution. They've got a new plan. It's for revolution. That's a revolution constitution. Amazing stuff. So we got that. We played some Elijah Manley for you yesterday. Audio signed by, he's a communist running in. He's in Florida. This is an amazing thing. Florida socialist congressional candidate Elijah Manley says he doesn't want illegal aliens to enter the country with a murder charge to be deported. He doesn't want them to be deported. He wants to keep them here because that way you get more murders here. And that's what the left loves. They love death and mayhem and anarchy and murder and blood-drenched scenarios because, you know, they're the left. And the left, they've got a long tradition of this sort of stuff. But he says, no, he doesn't want murderers. Just because you come from Venezuela or Guatemala and maybe you murdered people there, he doesn't. He said, what, are you going to send them on vacation? He said the Republicans want to send these murderers on vacation. Talking about deporting them now. They're really severely deranged people. They're They're completely nuts. But we've got this guy for you. He's back for a little more. And a nice lady news anchor on Fox News. Kind of couldn't believe what she was hearing. She was aghast and agog. She was both aghast and agog. Remarkable stuff. Yeah, they're amazing. Mm-mm-mm. And then, the DSA, they're having a little, you know, they love to have powwows. They only operate in groups of violent, mentally ill people. And DSA, national leader, praising communist China as a model for the entire world because they love slavery. They're still the party of slavery, the left, and they love, you know, hey, you got any Uyghurs over there? Because I got a bullwhip that's just itching to get busy. Isn't that amazing? So we got that, the Democrats and the Democratic Socialists of America. Extraordinary stuff. There's Eric Swalwell update, too. You know, Eric Swalwell with his Chinese secret agent, Fang Fang, with whom he had sexual relations for a long time. And then he was helping her to get Chinese spies internships on Capitol Hill. They got him, the Chinese spies, Fang Fang and the Chinese communists, they took Eric Swalwell from a little-known and unnoticed city council seat in California, got him into the House of Representatives, got him onto the Intelligence Committee, and the Democrat Party, they're closer to communist China than they are to the U.S. Constitution. They're not on Team America. They are, honestly, they're going to fire on Fort Sumter. They're reestablishing their capital in Virginia. That's I think it's having it in Richmond, Virginia. It's where their new capital is going to be again, because you know how they are. But listen to this. Swalwell admitted to having sex with suspected spy Fang Fang multiple times. And you wait till you hear the things that he said about it. He's like, oh, well, you know, my wife said it's pretty amazing stuff. New FBI files reveal former Representative Eric Swalwell admitted relationship with suspected Chinese operative Christine Fang. We all like to know her. We know her as Fang Fang because it's more fun. But what do you hear what this guy's saying about it? And the Chinese intelligence operatives that made their way into the Democrat Party, very successful. I'm thinking Fang Fang must have gotten awards when she got back to Beijing for just killing it. She came over here and spiked the ball, man, because Swalwell, right there to the House of Representatives, the Intelligence Committee, getting interns placed on Capitol Hill, Chinese spies, and the Democrats. And I helped, you know, Eric Swalwell says, and I helped. Remarkable stuff. Fun story here by a friend of mine, actually, in Town Hall. James Talafrico in Texas is trying to redefine faith in Senate campaign. And why not? Faith and religiosity, they just throw out all Western notions of faith and religiosity, and they make up new stuff, like, you know, God was non-binary, and there are six genders, and they're all severely mentally ill. And they love open borders. Don't they love open borders, Michael? They really do. They really like open borders. And we've got a couple of illegal alien stories for you today because, you know, the Democrats, they love illegal aliens and all that. And the more criminal, the better, more likely to murder Americans and commit all kinds of mayhem, the better. And here is a story out of Florida. Four illegal aliens, young men. If you looked at the four mugshots of them, you'd say, oh, yeah, they're all illegal aliens. Just look at still photos of them. And you'd say, yeah, they're definitely illegal aliens, no doubt about it. Four illegal aliens arrested in Southside Park. It's in Florida. Southside Park shooting that killed 18-year-old, killed at Jacksonville Sheriff's Office. And this is the 18-year-old that was murdered was an actual refugee here in the United States. And the Democrats invited in four illegal alien murderers who then gunned him down, the 18-year-old gunned down. He was a legitimate refugee being protected under refugee statutes and things like that, fleeing a beephole country where the Democrats have already inflicted socialism. And so he fled and he came here. And, you know, he's off to the races. He's in the United States. He's being protected. And four illegal aliens, they're Latinx. They're Latinx illegal aliens. They murdered this 18-year-old, gunned him down like nobody's business. And the Democrats applaud that. They want to give an award, I think, to the illegal alien murderers because you know, remarkable stuff. Also in Minnesota, the Democrats, they've got an African guy there who they've honored several years ago. They honored him as an outstanding refugee. He's an outstanding refugee. That'd be quite a T-shirt to have, a plaque on your wall. I'm an outstanding refugee. They give it, no kidding. In Minnesota, they give out awards for this. And here's the African guy, and he's an outstanding refugee. And they're very proud to have him in Minnesota. Minnesota man honored as outstanding refugee, charged in Medicaid fraud case. And it turns out Salman Ahmad Elmi, he's a celebrated refugee in Minnesota by the Democrats, and now charged with seven counts related to Medicaid fraud, including billing more than $1 million for services not provided or eligible at all through the Riva Health and Golden in Golden Valley. And hey, here's $1 million for your illegal alien Africa. No, he's not an illegal alien. He's a celebrated refugee, and they gave him an award. And now he's been arrested for stealing $1 million because, and actually, he went apparently on the TV show Shark Tank, and Shark Tank said, "Oh, I like your ideas. We're gonna give you money because we're Shark Tank." And doesn't sound like a very good idea, I've got to say. But Shark Tank guy, just great. Funded Shark Tank. Kevin O'Leary funded one of his projects on Shark Tank, on the TV show Shark Tank. And now he's under arrest because while he might be the refugee of the year, an outstanding refugee, turns out he's a criminal and stealing, robbing all of us $1 million, more than $1 million. And the demo, here's a picture of him smiling. He's having a nice time. And the Democrat Party, they're not really with us, are they? No. No, they're not. The Democrats. What's the matter with them? Honestly, Michael, what's going on with them? Yeah, so we got the Democratic Socialists of America telling us who they are, and that is the Democrat Party. There is no difference between the Democratic Socialists and the Democrat Party. There's no daylight at all. Bernie Sanders and the whole gang of rapscallions that they run with. Bernie loved the USSR, the Soviet Union. He honeymooned there. You know who else loved the Soviet Union? Lee Harvey Oswald. Remember that? Lee Harvey Oswald. He assassinated the President of the United States, John F. Kennedy, and he loved the Soviet Union. He married a woman from the Soviet Union, from Savorodvinsk on the White Sea. There's a submarine base there. I've been there to that submarine base in Savorodvinsk, but I can't talk about that right now. And these people, I got to tell you, and they're got to replace the two-party system. Got to get rid of the Senate, pack the Supreme Court, get rid of the two-party system, get rid of the Electoral College. The country will be unrecognizable when they get done with it, and that's their goal. So we've got that just extraordinary. And they got to get rid of ICE, you know, Immigration Customs Enforcement, because they might enforce laws that have been passed by Congress or something like that, and you can't have that. So we've got that for you. Did I mention the Electoral College? You got to get rid of the Electoral College too, because they're here to dismantle the United States of America, make it unrecognizable, turn it into a third world hellhole. They could just move to a third world hellhole, but that's not enough for them. They have to destroy. They can't just enjoy the destruction. They have to inflict the destruction. James Carville, a lot of issues with him. He's back. And I got him for you today as well.

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18: There was a crazy episode also in Idaho. It's a state out west. Democrats are ruining everything they touch. They destroy, they ruin. But a nice lady, a nice mom with her, I think her son is 16 years old. Her son goes by the name Bear. And Bear is a Charlie Kirk guy, teenager, and he's pro-life. And they started a pro-life organization in Idaho. And mom and her son, Bear, came with 12 or 15 people to a coffee shop in Idaho. And you'll never believe what happened next in the town of Driggs, D-R-I-G-G-S, Idaho. Driggs, Idaho. There's a coffee shop there, and this pro-life group gathered at the mom and her teenage son, who she gave birth to, and a dozen or 15 pro-life people. They decided to go in Idaho to this Driggs coffee shop and have a meeting, and you'll never guess what happened next. The owner of the coffee shop, even though it's Idaho, it turns out is a Democrat. Sorry, I had to do a big sneeze there. I had to hit the button and go sneeze. You'll never guess what happened. I've got audio for you of the nice mom who's pro-life in Idaho, and she posted a video of herself, and she was incredulous, I've got to say, at what she experienced at a Driggs, Idaho coffee shop with a pro-life group, because Democrats are really, the only thing not to be tolerated is intolerance, and they're, of course, the most intolerant people in any discussion on any topic, anytime you look around. The left, the most intolerant of all, they're not the good guys. Boy, are they not on our side. And I've got audio for you that I want to share with you of the mom. We have the coffee shop owner, too, although he's not very impressive. He's just a lefty. You know how they are. But I want to share that with you because it's pretty wild story. And you know how they are. They're cuckoo kichu, aren't they? Yes, they are. Also, a big polling outfit that provided polls showing that a democratic socialist was going to win by 20-something points in the primary, the primaries. Speaking of which, there are primary races today in Alaska and in Wyoming and in Florida. And I think they have something crazy in California, too. It's just a nutty thing for California. But we've got... We're not going to have any results today while we're on the air. But I want to share with you some of that because it matters. Yeah, but this polling outfit, Median Strategies, they came out with some polls that got a lot of media attention. You'll never guess what's happening with them now at Median Strategies. They put out a statement, and surprise, surprise.

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4: I'm Pam Puso. A rupture in relations between the U.S. and Canada following the collapse of trade talks, the U.S. imposing 50% tariffs on roughly $20 billion in Canadian goods.
5: Canada, in response, is imposing these retaliatory tariffs that the Canadian Prime Minister says will begin on September 8th.
4: Fox's Alex Hogan. Tropical storm Mokay could dump up to 15 inches of rain on Hawaii's Big Island, the state already soaked because of Hurricane Lala.
6: We know there's already at least $43 million of damage to infrastructure on the Big Island, another $4.6 million to homes at the very least. There's going to be a lot more to account for, and we will be there.
4: Governor Josh Green, thousands of people are still without power on the Big Island. 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

And we're back once again. We are at 888-630-9625. Everybody dislikes polls and polling and political polls. A lot of hooey going on there. But listen to this, because the hooey gets even deeper with the Democrat Party. Here's the Los Angeles Times. They used to be a newspaper. And the Los Angeles Times with the headline, polling. You know, the mayor in Los Angeles, Karen Bass. She used to be a member of the House of Representatives, too. Polling shows Bass leading Rahman by double digits was bogus, company says. Now, the poll showing Karen Bass leading her competitor, Rahman, by double digits was bogus, company says. Hang on. This big poll, it's Los Angeles. The phony poll by a company called Median Strategies showed Karen Bass leading her competitor, Nithya Rahman, by a wide margin. But the company acknowledged Monday that it was fake. I'm sorry, what? The poll by the company Median Strategies was fake? Yeah, that's right. But there's more. Hang on. Median Strategies said the poll, quote-unquote, was instead, listen, quoting them now, a short-term social experiment, end quote, to see how polling information could be distributed without verification. Well, sure, you're a legitimate company. You got a name, and you've got a poll right here. So a poll claiming that Los Angeles Mayor Karen Bass was leading council member Nithya Rahman, Nithya is not a known name anywhere, by a wide margin and picking up support from most voters who backed Spencer Pratt in the mayoral primary, was bogus. The company behind the poll acknowledged Monday. The fake poll by Median Strategies showed Karen Bass leading Nithya Rahman by nearly 12 percentage points ahead of the November 3rd mayoral runoff, and said the results were based on a survey of 560 Los Angeles voters between July 30th and August 5th. It said it had a 4.1% margin of error. But Monday, in response to repeated inquiries from the Times, the Los Angeles Times, the company said the purported poll was nothing of the kind. They wrote, Median Strategies was created as a short-term social experiment to examine how purported polling information could enter and spread through the political information ecosystem without independent verification, the company said in an email to the Los Angeles Times. We are not seeking publicity or attribution for the individuals involved and are declining interviews. They're declining interviews. They set up a fake polling outfit, and they're quoted by everybody and by the Los Angeles Times and by CNN and the news media everywhere. And I got there is more, because I quoted one of these polls last week also. The phony poll also claimed that 16% of its respondents said that they had voted for Spencer Pratt, and that of those voters, about 85% of those voters, they were planning to vote for Karen Bass in the general election, while 7% would support Nithya Rahman, even though she doesn't have a name that anyone recognizes. So this is pretty amazing. Faced with a choice between the incumbent and a Democratic Socialist of America aligned challenger, most Pratt voters appear to be treating Karen Bass as the more familiar, more moderate option rather than sitting out the race, Median wrote in their analysis. But wait, there's more, because it turns out

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9: Like, where do you think you are? Arkansas?
10: Well, how does that make them different than any other polling outfit is perhaps the real question here. Isn't that amazing? Mm-mm-mm. Yes, sir. That's the polling and... Oh, boy, and the socialists are doing so well, and it was all a lie by Median Strategies, made-up polls, big lie, nothing but lies. You know how these people are. Just crazy man crazy. So Median Strategies, and it turns out that Francesca Hong, it was a fake poll. The whole thing was a fake poll. It was everywhere. Every news organization was citing it, and it was completely fake by a fake polling place that's not a real polling place at all. Just extraordinary. Mm-mm-mm. Yes, sir. Also, speaking of communists, George Soros gets a lot of crazy lefties elected to offices around the country, including in Fairfax, Virginia, the prosecutor there, Steve Descano. Steve Descano, he's a real bad guy. He's a villain. He loves crime, and he puts criminals out on the streets and things like that. But here it is. George Soros prosecutor Steve Descano of Fairfax, Virginia, asked a judge for, listen to this, an illegal alien Islamic extremist murderer to be let out of confinement and driven to the Tajikistan embassy in Washington, D.C. to get a foreign passport. Then he was given a 48-hour pass. He gets a hall pass here, a 48-hour pass to leave the psych ward because he's in the psych ward. But not a problem when it comes to Steve Descano and to the George Soros people, you know, Democrats. Given a 48-hour pass to leave the psych ward, and he used it. Okay, you can get out of the psych ward, and here he is, the Commonwealth attorney. Just extraordinary stuff. And you're from Tajikistan, not one of your more well-known stands, but in Tajikistan they have murderers too. And he's an illegal alien here. He's an Islamic extremist. He's a murderer. And the Democrats, we've got a little more on this later, too. They just want to let him go. And Steve Descano wants to let him go so that they can murder again. Now, let me go to this story out of Idaho. Out of Idaho. Driggs. There is a town called Driggs, Idaho. D-R-I-G-G-S. Driggs, Idaho. There's a coffee shop there. As you might imagine, because people drink coffee there. It's Idaho. Gets chilly in the wintertime and stuff. And a pro-life group decided to meet there, right? And the woman, Kristen Hawkins, was there with her 16-year-old son. And her 16-year-old son is called Bear, you know, like the big hairy beast with claws, Bear. And she's there with her 16-year-old son and maybe 15 other pro-life people. And her son is involved. He's a Charlie Kirk guy, and he's pro-life. And they decided to have a meeting, a gathering, at the coffee shop in Driggs in a town called Widaho. Widaho, W-Y-D-A-H-O, kind of a portmanteau, a combination of Wyoming and Idaho, because it's right along the border of Wyoming and Idaho. It's in Idaho. And listen to this. Widaho Roasters Coffee House in Driggs, Idaho. It's in the Teton Valley. There's a mountain range there, the Grand Tetons. And you'll find Jackson Hole, Wyoming, not far away. So a local gathering of, they say, 10 to 15 members of a pro-life group. They were holding a meeting at the coffee shop, Widaho Roasters Coffee Shop. Isn't that great? And the owner of the coffee shop asked them to leave because they're pro-life. This

0: is Idaho, you know, not Manhattan. So the mom with her 16-year-old son, 10 or 15 pro-life people meeting at this coffee shop. It's actually their first meeting, their first gathering. And it's Idaho, you know, where you think it's not run by left-wing lunatics from Harvard, but apparently you'd be wrong. So the listen to this. I want to play the mom for you because she, Kristen Hawkins, there with her 16-year-old son, Bear, and they say 10 or 15 people at this Idaho Roasters Coffee House in Driggs, Idaho. And here's mom explaining what happened when they gathered at the coffee shop in Idaho.
1: My son, Bear, is a Charlie Kirk Courage Fellowship with Students for Life Action. And we are here at Idaho in Driggs, Idaho. And Bear and I decided we were going to host our first pro-life group meeting. And the group meeting is for abortion-free Teton Valley, because as you all know, abortion is going to be on the ballot in Idaho this November.
0: So I didn't know that myself. But abortion-free Teton Valley, and their 16-year-old young man, and they call him Bear. He's a pretty burly dude. And mom is a very nice, clear-eyed lady. She's freshly scrubbed and clean and lovely. And she couldn't be nicer. Kristen Hawkins there trying to be pro-life, and she continued.
1: So we're having the first meeting, and we're trying to decide like where our second meeting is going to be, because that's like the first order of business, because this place, you know, has, you know, queer coffee hour and a rainbow flag and all stuff. The owner comes out, starts screaming at us that we are not welcome there, and then he compares pro-lifers to the KKK. Literally compared us to the KKK. So we are relocating now, and even though we all have bought food, I loved their donuts.
0: I love their donuts. She's a perfectly nice, reasonable lady. She's already been harassed and got into a conflict with the owner of the place, and she's still saying, I love their donuts. You know, she's a perfectly reasonable person. But she's the mom of Bear, her 16-year-old son, and got, you know, a dozen, 15 people having a pro-life meeting. Got a little Charlie Kirk angle here. He was assassinated by a Democrat with a sniper's rifle. And a lot of the Democrats celebrated that on national television and elsewhere. They love murder. You know, if you're a CEO of a healthcare insurance company, you're in grave danger because the Democrat Party is violent and murderous and bloodthirsty. And here's the nice mom, Kristen Hawkins.
1: They kicked us out and compared pro-lifers to the KKK. Now, this isn't Boston. This is Idaho. You know, so this is Idaho. This should never have been.
0: This isn't Boston. I like that. She says, this isn't Boston. This is Idaho. This should never have been. And I think that's fair enough. Yeah, and Kristen Hawkins, just trying to, you know, they don't believe in political free speech. They're certainly not pro-life, which means they're pro-death. There are really only two things you could be. You know, they're against the death penalty for murderers, like that psychopath that murdered the four college students in the house. And they're not for the death penalty for murderers. But, you know, but if you're an innocent, helpless baby in the womb, then they round you up by the millions. Here's the nice mom, Kristen Hawkins.
1: I don't know why people move to Idaho and then want to make Idaho, California, or Denver, or Portland. Just stay in your hellhole of states, because we're trying to keep Idaho pro-life. We're trying to keep abortion out of Idaho's laws. And these people are just doing the exact opposite and not even like allowing pro-lifers to gather.
0: That's they don't believe in free speech. They're not tolerant. They're the most intolerant people you're going to find anywhere. The left is profoundly intolerant. They do not suffer truth or honesty or certainly anything pro-life. Pretty amazing stuff. Now the nice lady also made a video of the owner appears to be the owner of the coffee shop, Idaho Roasters. And I'm sorry, you got a bunch of a 16-year-old kid leading the thing. So I'm guessing most of the rest of them were teenagers as well. And mom, who couldn't be nicer, and after being treated so shabbily by the owner, still said, well, you know, I like their donuts. I like their donuts. Kristen Hawkins, very nice. And now here comes the lunatic who's in charge of the place, Idaho Roasters. The nice mom, Kristen Hawkins, made a video of him being himself.
2: I don't want this group meeting here.
3: So we're just meeting for the first meeting.
2: I don't care. Go to the public library. This is my place of business.
3: But I thought this was like, we come here all the time. We just already bought our food and stuff.
2: That's fine.
3: But you're kicking us out of your...
2: Did I make it very clear that I did not want you here?
4: Yeah, I did a lot of work to get people on the ballot so women would have the right to choose in the state of Idaho. And this is something I do not support, nor does my wife, and it's our business. So we have that choice.
3: So you're kicking us out. You're kicking out me and Bear, who's starting this group, and you're going to kick us out.
4: It's like, if the KKK asked to meet here, I would say no.
3: So you think pro-lifers are like the KKK? Is that what you're saying?
4: In my world, it's the same. It's the same sort of concept.
0: Yeah. I would have informed him that, there are people online saying definitely a California transplant. These Californians, they move to places like Idaho, and they bring their toxic bile with them. They're Democrats. It's the mainstream of the Democrat Party. Yeah, the KKK, you know, the Democrat Party created the KKK when the Republicans took your slaves away in the Civil War. I'd ask him if he had a bullwhip in the place here. This is, the Democrat Party is not really fit for civil society in 2026. And it's tragic to have to say that out loud. But these filthies, can I call them filthies? I think I can call them filthies. These people.
1: I don't know why people move to Idaho and then want to make Idaho, California, or Denver, or Portland. Just stay in your hellhole of states.

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0: Let me go to this Democrat Kentucky governor, Andy Beshear. Andy Beshear is Democrat governor of Kentucky. And he was on Face the Nation the day before yesterday, talking to Ed O'Keefe. And listen to how they just want to destroy everything we recognize as Western civilization.
1: What, given they're looking for big ideas, what would be your biggest, boldest idea that you're promoting these days?
2: Well, I'll give you two, because people want you to fix the darn economy. But I tell you what, people also think this government is broken. So a fix the darn government constitutional amendment, it is time. It should outlaw partisan redistricting and enshrine part of the Voting Rights Act right there in the Constitution. It should create term limits for Congress and the Supreme Court. No more gaming those appointments. It should also overturn Citizens United, and I think call for direct elections of the president and the vice president. That could actually make things work.
1: I didn't realize you support abolishing the Electoral College, if you're saying direct election of the president and vice president.
2: Yeah, I've said it a number of times, and it's because in Kentucky, we will never see a candidate for president or vice president unless they're from here. Why? Because people just expect that it'll go one way or the other. It's the idea that someone would get elected not just knowing about seven states, but having to earn votes all over the United States. I certainly think it's time.
0: Get rid of the Electoral College and this is the third world. He's considered to be a moderate mainstream Democrat, Governor Andy Beshear.

0: So the two things that we're famous for is our commitment to a program and our hatred of the United States Constitution. And what the program does is it gives us a roadmap to revolution, and it gives us the obstacle that we finally will have to get over to have a revolution, which is the United States Constitution, basis of the United States government.
1: Yes, that's long been a problem, the United States Constitution, for totalitarian mass-murdering kleptocrats, which we now can fairly describe the Democrat Party as thus, because they're really not on our side, this Democrat Party. They're not democratic at all. That's the Democratic Socialist America, the Constitution, U.S. Constitution, big problem. A real obstacle to revolution, the Democrat Party. I've been saying for years now that Democrats, if you're a registered Democrat, you shouldn't be allowed to own firearms. Who do you think shooting all these people? You see, yesterday in Chicago, 7 teenagers were shot. Not even at the same time. They just go around shooting teenagers in Chicago. 7 shall only one killed. They, nobody goes to the range anymore. Just kind of street shooting and all that. We've got that. That was that. They're commies, these people. Angie Nixon. Her name is Nixon, and she's a Bolshevik, a Soviet. This one's amazing. She did beat Alexander Vindman, though, the former Army Lieutenant Colonel, Ukrainian. He's a twin brother. His twin brother is already in the House of Representatives, because the Democrat Party just wants to firebomb everything with Molotov cocktails, like they did the Jewish governor's mansion in Pennsylvania not so long ago. Also, yesterday, a conviction in court for a Democrat that was planning on assassinating the Treasury Secretary, Scott Bessent. He was going to assassinate him. He brought Molotov cocktails. He was going to set him on fire. And the irony of this one is, it's a transgender, confused, mentally ill man who said, no, really, I'm a woman. But he's not, because you can't just say you're a woman and then you become a woman. That's not how that works. It's biology and science and genitalia and all that stuff. A lot of things holding you back if that's your plan. But another tranny, another cross-dresser, who the news media, including Fox News, keeps calling a woman. They keep calling this dude a woman. Dude is not a woman. Dude don't look like a lady. Dude is not a lady. Dude is a dude who's a mental case and likes to dress up like a girl because he's got a lot of issues. And he was planning on assassinating the Treasury Secretary. He actually talked about it a couple of months ago, because the news media lefties were mocking the idea that he was targeted for assassination, just like Brett Kavanaugh was targeted for assassination, just like Donald Trump has been repeatedly targeted for assassination. And Steve Scalise, a Republican congressman, and all the Republicans on the baseball field that day targeted for a mass political assassination. And Charlie Kirk, of course, assassinated. And I think I see a pattern emerging here with the Democrat Party. I think they're a violent criminal party. And, assassination is their bag, baby. Goes back to Abraham Lincoln and beyond. The Democrats, violent criminal enterprise. And they're running for Congress. They want control of the House of Representatives and the Senate. And they want governor's mansions. And, electing them means more crime, more murder, more mayhem, more terrible things. And the Democrats, they love terrible things. They're the party of terrible things. These are a few of their favorite things, but none of them are good things. So we've got a lot of, because there were a lot of politics overnight. Election races, primary elections in Florida, in a variety of places, and we've got Alexander Vindman in Florida. I got, the guy, you remember that traitorous, treasonous Ukrainian Army Lieutenant Colonel who should have been court-martialed and betraying the President of the United States, the Commander-in-Chief. And then the Democrats said, hey, we like the cut of his jib. He's an anti-American bomb thrower. Let's run him for Congress. And that's what the Democrats do, because they don't like the good guys. They're not on Team America. Not at all. So we've got those, and as the socialists, the Bolsheviks, pretty amazing stuff. Socialists. This is socialist beats Trump derangement syndrome impeachment star to become Florida's Senate Democrat Senate nominee running for the Senate, and they're running Alexander Vindman, traitorous, treasonous, anti-American. He's a Ukrainian. He should still be in jail in Leavenworth, I think, for what he did to the President of the United States. And it's not, you know, whether you voted for Trump or not, it's just that this is not what Army officers are supposed to be doing. And his whole line of patter was a lot of hooey. I'll keep it clean and just say it was a lot of hooey. So we got that. But we've got this Angie Nixon woman, who's a complete commie. And she beat Alexander Vindman, his twin brother, again, already a member of the House of Representatives from Virginia. But the this is kind of an amazing race for a number of reasons. The Angie Nixon is a complete commie. Alexander Vindman outspent her by like 17 times or something. Alexander Vindman, who had the support of Chuck Schumer. Chuck, and boy, if that doesn't move you across the finish line, what will? Listen to this. Alexander Vindman raised and apparently spent $16.3 million for the Senate race in Florida, $16.3 million. Whereas the Bolshevik, the communist, Nixon, Angie Nixon, she spent less than $1 million, $975,000. Then we make it sound like that's not much. She's the Democratic Socialists of America. She's got the backing of Rashida Tlaib and Ilhan Omar. So there you go. And she spent, again, $16.3 million by Alexander Vindman, the establishment Democrats, versus less than $1,975,000 by the Democratic Socialists of America and Angie Nixon, Nixon like Richard Nixon. And she won. Nixon won and beat Alexander Vindman. I'm glad Alexander Vindman lost, and I'm glad that Angie Nixon is now the Democrat Senate candidate, because she can't win. She's a lunatic. Here's what she wants. She wants Medicare for all. Whatever happened to Obamacare? Weren't you guys all excited about Obamacare for about a decade, and now you realize that your head is wedged into someone else's dark and remote location on health care? But she wants, Angie Nixon wants Medicare for all. That's communism, socialism. She wants free child care. Free, that means somebody else pays for it. It's never free. Somebody else pays for it. She'd steal from one group of people in order to buy the votes of another group of people. So Medicare, free Medicare for all. It'll be much better than just like Obamacare. Free child care. Somebody else pays for it, child care. Free paid family and sick leave. Lots of time off from work, but employers have to keep paying people for months and months, even though they don't show up. You know, it's on his, like Mitch McConnell. You know, Mitch McConnell's got more time off, more paid time off so far than he would have gotten if he had given birth. He would have gotten less time off if he had given birth. So we have free child care, free Medicare for all, free paid family leave, and free sick leave. Listen to this, national rent freeze. How's that going to work? Are you going to send Chinese armies out into the streets of major cities? National rent freeze and moratorium on evictions. So every deadbeat at every rented apartment will just say, well, I'm not paying rent anymore and I'm not leaving. You have to bring in an army division to drag me out of here with chains. And that's a moratorium on evictions and a national rent freeze. That's the end of capitalism. Universal jobs program. Yeah, why didn't we think of that? I think China has done that, haven't they? Tax the rich. That's an original thought. Why didn't anybody else think of that? Tax the rich are already being taxed, by the way. But never mind that. The bottom 50% of taxpayers in the United States pay 3%. 50%. The bottom 50% of earners pay 3% of federal income taxes. So she wants to tax the rich because, you know, not doing that enough. Commies, dumb people, unintelligent people. And abolish ICE. Abolish ICE because you don't want to enforce immigration laws. You want to open the borders, wave in gangs from all over the world so there is more crime and anarchy because, you know, the Democrats have a plan for the United States of America. It's the fundamental transformation of the United States of America because these guys, can I just say, these guys. Did I mention that we are at 888-630-9625? Because we are, and that's entirely toll-free. And today is hump day. That's right, today is hump day. And that means in the Clinton household, Bill knows that Hillary has to be out by 9 a.m. because he's got some ideas on hump day, and she has to leave because she's got different ideas, very different ideas, I think. So we've got that and remarkable things going on everywhere you look, honestly. These people, can I just say, I don't know if you're watching this yesterday on Fox News all day long, they're doing this cocaine bust at fraternities at, where is it, Penn State University. And they're getting, I don't know if anybody else was ever 20, but here it is. They say that they got a kilo of cocaine for $22,000. $22,000. That's 1,000 grams of cocaine for $22,000. That's, if I'm not mistaken, I think that means a $22 a gram of cocaine. And I don't know. Maybe it's just me, but I don't think that math adds up, because cocaine is $100 a gram at a bare minimum. But Fox News, apparently a lot of things they don't know. But we've got that. We've got a lot more going on because so many Democrats on the loose. The Alexander Vindman losing, just huge, gigantic. He's a communist. Remarkable stuff. He raised $16 million more than his opponent, and he lost. And that's just fine. Byron Donalds, the great Byron Donalds, member of the House of Representatives. Great guy. Real good guy. I met him only once, but very good guy, very squared away guy. Byron Donalds, he won. He won his primary. And great stuff for Florida governor, for the governor's race, facing a Democrat named David Jolly. David Jolly, who is doubtless not very jolly at all. But we've got that going. Debbie Was a Man Schnitz, who had her face makeup tattooed on in Redondo Beach in 1977. And boy, does she regret that, doesn't she? Debbie Was a Man Schnitz wins her House nomination, and it was racist. Listen to this headline. Following nasty, racially bigoted primary contest, she ran against four other Democrats, all of whom are black, right? Four black, and the Democrats came out to vote, and they saw there are four black people, male and female, from what you can tell on the outside. And then they got Debbie Was a Man Schnitz, who's apparently a white woman, and she won in a walk because the racist Democrats, Party of the Confederate States of America, they didn't want to vote for the black candidates, so they voted for the only white person on the ballot. And there you go with that, because you know how they are. Amazing stuff. Representative Debbie Was a Man Schnitz of Florida, whose congressional district was eliminated this year by Republican state lawmakers, you know, redistricting. The Democrats showed us the way. Won the Democratic primary for the newly drawn 20th congressional district on Tuesday. It's where all the rich people live along the beach in Florida, where the super mansions are and stuff. And she won, but that's the Democrats. They rig pretty much everything. Also, Darlene Graham, the sister of now deceased Senator Lindsey Graham, she won her primary, and she's had a couple of bad moments. She really has. She said that there are 50 million people in South Carolina, when there are, in fact, 5.6 million people in South Carolina. Maybe you should know that sort of stuff if you're running for a statewide office there. Call me a stickler for facts and figures, but isn't that great? Oh, and Anthony Fauci in the news again, because he's been in the news a lot lately. None of it good for Anthony Fauci, but most of it good for the truth. Fauci's top lieutenant pleads guilty to COVID-era records fraud. Records fraud. Even CBS News was forced to report it. David Morins is the guy. Sounds like morons, but it's not. David Morins, former NIAID advisor to Anthony Fauci, pleads guilty in COVID-19 records scheme. The former senior advisor to the National Institute of Allergy and Infectious Diseases has pleaded guilty to a charge stemming from a scheme to hide federal records during the COVID-19 pandemic. And this is CBS News, mind you. So they had to report it. They didn't want to, but they had to. Under a deal reached with federal prosecutors in Maryland, David Morins, who's 78 years old, agreed to plead guilty to one count of conspiracy to commit offenses and to defraud the United States. He faces up to 5 years in prison. Maybe he'll turn and talk about Fauci and all the things that Fauci has done to us or for us or whatever whatever it is. And again, the Department of Justice indicted. That's a pretty amazing stuff. The Fauci henchman. That's a big deal. Also, the tranny sentenced to is plotting to assassinate the, and he's a tranny, and he's plotting to assassinate the highest ranking openly gay American government official in history, the Treasury Secretary for Donald Trump, Scott Bessent, planning to assassinate him. And the media just a couple of months ago were making fun of it because the Democrats, they're the party of assassinating people, political assassinations. Always have been suicide attackers, self-immolators, cross-dressers, you know, Democrats. We remain at 888-630-9625.

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13: Oh, yeah, big ZZ Top death yesterday. The drummer of ZZ Top died yesterday. And that's very sad. His name is Beard, and interestingly enough, he's the only member of ZZ Top that didn't have a long beard. Kind of one of their signature things, one of their trademark things. And I texted Michael yesterday. I said we should have a bunch of ZZ Top for tomorrow's show because, you know, kind of a big deal, and great music, fun music as well. So we got some ZZ Top for you, and perhaps even more today. ZZ Top. Also, I need to straighten something out here because I apparently said something that I left it unclear a few minutes ago, and I would like to clear it up because more clear is better than less clear. You know, we got that. Also, did you see the Secretary of War, who used to be called the Secretary of Defense, Pete Hegseth, he stirred up trouble because he used the word tranny, and Democrats are really angry. You can't say these words, or they'll burn your synagogue down. You know how they are about these things. But that's crazy stuff. Now, I'll get back to that. Frank Beard of ZZ Top died, we learned yesterday, at the age of 77. So maybe we get some of that. But I was talking about Darlene Graham a little while ago. And apparently I might have left the impression that she had won the primary race among Republicans. But technically not true. She has not won the nomination. She and Ralph Norman, the top two finishers, and that means they're gonna have a runoff election because nobody got a clear majority. So I'll, more of that coming up, but she had a pretty rough day or two as a candidate, too, coming up.
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15: Paul Stevens, Iran now pushing back after Treasury Secretary Scott Bessent says the U.S. will unveil what he calls the toughest sanctions in history against Iran tomorrow on Monday.
16: Iran's leaders are issuing new statements hinting at what they claim will be a new post-war order in the Gulf, which could leave the U.S. sidelined.
15: Fox's Jonathan Hunt, a historic IndyCar event racing taking place in the nation's capital today.
17: IndyCar drivers will race through the streets of the nation's capital today for the first ever Freedom 250 Grand Prix. The circuit runs 1.66 miles along the National Mall and down Pennsylvania Avenue, giving drivers the chance to race past historic landmarks like the Washington Monument and the U.S. Capitol.
15: Fox's Tony Genualdo. The action begins at 1 p.m. on Fox. 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
13: You know, the Democrats, their new fabrication is the word affordability. And of course, they make everything more expensive, and they upend the free market. They upend capitalism because they're commies. They're basically commies. And, one of the things that they now they want Medicare for all because Obamacare screwed everything up so badly. The Democrats were given free rein to fix health care under Barack Obama, which was about 10 minutes ago, politically speaking. And it's like the bridge on the River Kwai. They just wired it with explosives and they blew it up. And then they said, see, didn't we do a great job? And then 10 minutes later, they say, we need Medicare for all. We need to completely upend the healthcare system. We need to do it all over again. We have the best and the most enviable healthcare system on planet Earth. People with the wherewithal flee whatever country they come from, including Canada and France and England, to come to the United States for healthcare. Socialists in Canada sneak out of, what was the guy, Gary Millions, they call him. They, a socialist who loved the nationalized healthcare system there. He was having heart problems, and he sneaked out of the country and went to Miami to have his heart surgery done. And then another socialist woman in Canada who reportedly had an affair with Bill Clinton, a sexual affair with Bill Clinton. Oh, is today Bill Clinton's birthday? I think today's Bill Clinton's birthday. I think he turns 80 years old today. Is that right? Bill Clinton turns, am I right about that? I think that's right. But this other woman who left-wing member of the parliament up there, and she had breast cancer, and that's terrible, and she wanted to recover. So she sneaked out of the country repeatedly to go to California to have her treatments done because we have the best health care in the world. So So we've got that. But the Democrats, they fixed it, right? Now, here is a story. The Great Healthcare Mirage, colon. I love their colons. The Great Healthcare Mirage is the headline. Why Your Wallet is Empty and the System is Broken. And this is a nice story. It's on Substack and Deep Background 30 on Substack. Pretty remarkable stuff, the Great Healthcare Mirage, because the Democrats lied about all of that. Why Your Wallet is Empty but the System is Broken. Well, the answer is Barack Obama, Barack Hussein Obama and the Democrats, who lied about fixing it and in reality made it worse, made it more expensive, healthcare, made it less accessible. They made everything worse, and they're very pleased with themselves. They smugly smile and pretend that they've made something better. So election year headlines are once again dominated by familiar high-stakes rhetoric about health care reform. They love that word, reform. They want to reform everything, the Supreme Court and the Senate and the Electoral College, and they want to reform it. That means blow it up, burn it to the ground like it's a Jewish governor's mansion. An Axios report recently highlighted how the healthcare, our entire healthcare system, is again becoming a central battlefield in the coming election cycle. But why? The Democrats just fixed it. Years after implementing the Affordable Care Act, the ACA, that's Obamacare, the promise of affordable care, they put affordable in quotation marks, has largely evaporated. But wait, I thought Obama, who can slow the rise of the oceans and is a genius and a godlike figure, I thought that while he was slowing the rise of the oceans, he was fixing health care and making it more affordable. It's called the Affordable Care Act, and it's not affordable. It's not care. It might be an act, you know, kind of like a theatrical performance. But the promise of affordable care has largely evaporated. For the average American worker, we're all workers now, the reality is grim. Health insurance premiums are rising at triple the rate of wage growth, while employers are increasingly forced to choose between offering competitive salaries and providing basic health benefits, according to the HR Dive, an organization called HR Dive, like Human Resources, right? The Affordable Care Act's overhaul of individual market took effect in 2014. That seems like a long time ago, doesn't it? Raising one-year premiums by 49%. Compared to pre-Affordable

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1: It was a way to trample all over your privacy, your Second Amendment rights, through a creative government malicious loophole.
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2: Is that the American healthcare system operates as a massive opaque black box. Consider the federal hospital pricing transparency mandate. That they love giving good names to stuff, right? The Federal Hospital Price Transparency Mandate. That should be an acronym, shouldn't it? It was designed to let patients shop for care and create downward pressure on costs. Yet, as PatientsRightsAdvocate.org reports, many hospitals are still out of compliance with the federal law. Why would they follow the federal law? It's just Obamacare. When institutions can conceal their prices, they have little incentive to become more efficient. The result is a system in which consumers are often the last people to learn when what a procedure will cost, and you find out after you've had the procedure, because Obama made it better. And then the 340B profiteering machine, most egregious example, lack of transparency, 340B drug pricing program, created in 1992 as a lifeline for safety net hospitals serving low-income patients. The program has evolved or devolved into a multi-billion dollar profit center. No kidding, that's shocking. The cost of inefficiency. The Manhattan Institute has warned that healthcare is on a trajectory to bankrupt the nation. Other than that, it's doing very well. It's very healthy. And we're only, have we crossed the $40 trillion threshold in our national debt? Yesterday I looked, it was $39.9 trillion in debt. And we're just going to watch it go up and up and up because, you know, we're going to bankrupt ourselves. Amazing. Rampant fraud and waste. Sure, rampant fraud and waste is a big thing. And the Democrats, they love fraud and waste. In fact, there are more fraud and waste stories with Democrats today because they love fraud and waste. They really do. In Minnesota, I was telling you about a Democrat, an immigrant who was arrested, apparently African immigrant. Nobody will say in 50 news stories about it. But he was the immigrant of the year in Minnesota, according to the Democrats. Now he's been arrested for stealing more than $1 million in fraud and all that good stuff. And now David Morin's, Anthony Fauci's advisor, National Institutes of Allergy and Infectious Diseases, pleading guilty to hiding federal records on COVID-19 and the spread and the point of origin, the Wuhan Institute of Virology. And that's no problem. And Fauci's right-hand man, this guy. And now he's in big trouble. But there are more Democrats. There's another Democrat fraudster yesterday, more than $1 million, because they just love stealing. That's the thing about them. They really like a lot of theft, because they're not on the side of truth, justice, and the American way, not by a long shot, very long shot. Just extraordinary stuff. And we'll get into some of that. But let's go to some audio, Michael, because these Democrats, they're crooks. There are a lot of crooks out there. I don't know if you're aware of this, but let's go. In fact, I think we can even start with number one, with Hakeem Jeffries, Democrat leader in the House. The Democrats want him to be Speaker of the House. He might declare war on Israel and try to arrest Netanyahu or something, because they're crazy. But the Democrats, they're all screaming that we need single payer. I was playing audio yesterday. The single payer is the government, the federal government, and everything is free to you, except everything you buy everywhere is more expensive, because you actually have to pay for it in theory, except we are $40 trillion in debt. But here's Hakeem Jeffries. He was on Meet the Press on Sunday, and Kristen Welker was fluffing him as the fluffer nutter that she is. And she said, well, wait a minute, what about Medicare for All? Don't you support socialized medicine?
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4: No, as you indicated, I haven't co-sponsored the Medicare for All legislation that has been introduced over the last several years. I do think we need to figure out how to fix our broken healthcare system
2: and
4: then build something better.

0: That's a good idea. Maybe we should bring back Barack Obama and all the Democrats, and you guys could fix it again, since you just fixed it minutes ago, and now it's such a train wreck that you want to have Soviet health care in the United States. But he doesn't support it because he's not enough of a communist. And the Democrats will oppose him when they the new House, hopefully they won't control the House. Otherwise, we might all have to move to Belize or something. But no, I don't support it. And no, it's such a disaster, we have to fix it. And as Kristen Welker say, well, didn't Obamacare fix all this? Didn't the Democrats just turn the entire segment of the economy upside down and fix health care minutes ago? And you said that you made everything better. On CNN, Laura Coates was the pretend journalist, asking Florida socialist Angie Nixon if Hakeem Jeffries and Chuck Schumer. Chuck Schumer is apparently not for communist medicine either. He might want to live another few weeks or something. And here's Laura Coates talking to Angie Nixon, who won her race yesterday against Alexander Vindman in the Democratic primary. Here is Angie Nixon.
1: Well, you know, one of the fights you might have might be within the Democratic Party, because Medicare for All is a cornerstone of your campaign. The political reality is in D.C. is shifting, and even the House Minority Leader, Hakeem Jeffries, who used to back this policy, has changed his stance. Senate Minority Leader Chuck Schumer also has not pushed for Medicare for All. Is this a big enough issue for you where you'd want to see them replaced as leaders of the party?
0: Yeah. They should be replaced as leaders of the party because they don't back socialized medicine. They backed Obamacare. Obamacare fixed it all. And now they don't admit that Obamacare sucks, that they don't admit that Obamacare has made matters worse, that the Affordable Care Act has made matters less affordable, health care less affordable. And again, they're assassinating health care insurance CEOs. So apparently there's some dissatisfaction, and the assassin is their hero, Luigi Mangione. They all want their daughters to date him because the violent, criminally insane thing. Yeah, right, yeah, right. Jeff says maybe the Republicans should push to repeal and replace Obamacare. Might be a good time to bring that back. So there she is, Laura Coates asked Angie Nixon, Hakeem Jeffries and Chuck Schumer, should they be removed from leadership because they don't support Medicare for All, but they supported Obamacare. So, I mean, are you guys ever held responsible for anything that you do? Honestly, these guys have let Lee Harvey Oswald go, and they'd run him for office. So here is Angie Nixon, the socialist who wants socialist everything and to do away with ICE, and she's a total commie. And she won her primary race against Alexander Vindman. Tough call there. You know, heads I win, tails you lose on that one. Angie Nixon responded.
2: See, this is not just a big issue for me. It's a big issue for Floridians and Americans everywhere. Medical debt is the leading cause of bankruptcy right now in our country. So I care about people. The needs of the people need to be met. That is my first priority. And we definitely would have to assess whether or not we need to keep these folks in leadership. But right now, according to the American people, they don't feel that way, that they should be in leadership. And I'm on the same side right now, especially hearing this recently.
0: The same side of what? Same side. She's not the most articulate person you've ever heard in politics, but remarkable. So she, I don't know, we'll have to assess whether Hakeem Jeffries belongs as the Democrat leader in the House of Representatives. Hopefully not as the Speaker of the House, because that would be terrible. They'd start crazy everything. And Chuck Schumer in the Senate, the Democrat leader in the Senate, because they're not commie enough for Angie Nixon, who wants commie everything, and Laura Coates wasn't done.
1: Some of the agenda includes things that have been controversial, including defunding police or abolishing prisons. Because those are part of the platform that the DSA officially agenda has talked about, do you support those or want to be distanced from those in people's consideration?
2: So I want to be clear. There are things that are a part of the Democratic, clearly, platform since Hakeem Jeffries and Chuck Schumer are not supportive of Medicare for all, which is, should be a right for folks to have access to quality health care.
0: Right.
2: I want to abolish for-profit prisons because I believe right now people aren't educating our children and they're ushering them into the school-to-prison pipeline because they want to exploit labor. They're enhancing penalties because they want
0: labor.
2: Slavery. And so those are some of the things that I am supportive of.
0: She's supportive of. She wants to abolish ICE. That's all about cheap labor. She wants to tax the rich because they're not taxed enough already. A universal jobs program. 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That'd be the universal no-show jobs. 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Free paid family leave and sick leave. 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She's a communist. But that's your Democrat Party today. More of these loons coming up.
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0: Yeah, it's Bill Clinton's 80th birthday. Bill Clinton is 80 years old today. He's going to have cardiac professionals come into the house because it's also hump day, which means that it's mailbag day here on the Chris Plank Show. It's mailbag day. And I believe I have the first mailbag questions in front of me. Politico magazine has a big article. Bill Clinton turns 80 today. This is Politico left wing. They love Bill Clinton. Does the old man have character? That's the question. That's right there in the headline. The 42nd president is at an age that justifies a more searching look back on his life. Yeah, sure. That's a searching look back on his life. That's probably what we should be looking for. A full three decades ago, Bill Clinton turned 50. So they're doing math. See, they got math. They didn't go to public school. In the midst of his successful 1996 reelection campaign, he was sounding even in an autumnal mood. He was in an autumnal mood. Michael, is that where he asked that famous question, the Bill Clinton question? You remember that question Bill Clinton asked? He was actually asked, "Hey, Bill Clinton, did you have sex with the intern, Monica Lewinsky?"
1: And I did not have sexual relations with that woman, Miss Lewinsky.
0: Yeah, he's got character. He's got the kind of character. See, and then we learned later, it took months, and the news media didn't look into it. It took months before we learned that his lawyers told him that sexual relations was a technical legal term that he could use that excluded what happened between himself and Monica Lewinsky. Monica, who I knew well and traveled with and gave a ride home from work from the Pentagon one time. But yeah, does he have character? Well, he never did. Why would he have character now?

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1: Even more tension. I'm Hall Stevens, Fox News. Tensions rising again between the U.S. and Iran. Iran warning its Gulf neighbors not to join President Trump's new economic campaign, threatening retaliation if they cooperate with Washington. Meantime, traffic through the Strait of Hormuz has surged as ships increasingly use an Oman-backed corridor. And Pakistan's army chief is set to visit Tehran tomorrow, Monday, for talks with Iranian officials. In Ukraine, meantime, Russia attacks are intensifying. At least 16 people killed in a Russian drone strike on a shopping center in the hometown of President Zelensky. Another Russian attack killed 7 people across Ukraine. Zelensky appealing for more air defense missiles as France pledges to speed up deliveries. The world's top tennis stars arriving in New York for this year's final Grand Slam event. And this year, the U.S. Open comes with a new security measure. The NYPD said to have new authority to take down unauthorized drones floating over that tournament.
2: Qualifying and fan week for the 2026 U.S. Open kicks off Sunday at the USTA Billie Jean King National Tennis Center in Queens. More than 1 million fans are expected to attend the tournament, which runs through Saturday, September 13th. In preparation, the New York Police Department announced a new counterterrorism authority that will independently take down unauthorized drones in the area using specialized electronic tools. This marks the first event in the U.S. where local law enforcement can do this. It's a result of the federal Safer Skies Act, which Congress passed last year. For more details about the tournament, folks can go to usopen.org. Kristen Goodwin, Fox News.
1: Texas judge denying Carmelo Anthony's request for a new trial. Anthony was convicted of murder in the fatal stabbing of 17-year-old Austin Metcalf at a high school track meet last year. He was sentenced to 35 years in prison. Anthony's legal team plans an appeal. 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
1: The son of a former Atlanta Falcons player and former Real Housewives star now facing criminal charges. Caitlin Pratt with Fox 5 in Atlanta.
7: 15-year-old Croy Bierman Jr., the son of Kim Zolciak and Croy Bierman Sr., is accused of aggravated sodomy and has been charged as an adult. Charges stem from an incident involving an acquaintance at a Lifetime gym on North Point Parkway back in April. Investigators say Bierman forced himself on the victim in a co-ed sauna. Authorities have reportedly obtained video from the location showing both parties at the scene of the alleged crime. Bierman is behind bars in a juvenile facility after his arrest Monday. He's going to be going before a Fulton County judge next month.
1: Georgia law requires the case to start in adult court, but prosecutors say they could decide to move it to juvenile court. Tariff relief is being granted to encourage more beef imports into the U.S.
8: Tariffs on imported beef will be suspended for the next 3 months. President Trump made the announcement Friday on his Truth Social platform. The 90-day suspension, according to the president, is to help lower the cost of beef to American consumers. And as part of an agreement with importers, the beef will be sold at 25% below market price. The order covers 300,000 pounds of imported beef. The president insists it will provide relief to families while still giving the American cattle industry chances to grow herds to eventually produce more domestic beef. Eben Brown, Fox News.
1: A fast-moving wildfire outside Reno, Nevada, burning more than 10,500 acres. The Hawk Fire being driven by strong winds, creating a serious threat to nearby homes and communities. Nevada Governor Joe Lombardo declaring a state of emergency in Washoe County. Reno police are urging residents to check the official evacuation info as firefighters work to protect lives and property. I'm Paul Stevens.
5: Today we'll see increasing clouds with a high of 95. Tonight, expect mainly cloudy skies with a chance of a thunderstorm and a low of 73. Tomorrow, there will be intervals of sunshine, but clouds will build up later with a few showers and a thunderstorm. It will feel humid with a high of 89. Tuesday will bring a mix of sun and clouds, reaching a high of 97. Wednesday will feature a mix of clouds and sunshine with a couple of spot thunderstorms and a high of 95. I'm AccuWeather meteorologist Jason Caterina.
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3: This is America This Week from Westwood One, a recap of the top stories from the week gone by. 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
11: a new unwelcome milestone when it comes to the national debt.
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11: I'm Rich Johnson.
13: Takeaways from another busy primary day on Tuesday with the general election now less than 2 months out. I'm John Stolness in Washington.
14: Less than an hour before the deadline, the U.S. and Canada agree to a deal to hold off on new Canadian tariffs. I'm Jeff McKay in Washington.
15: A teenage lifeguard who saved a 10-year-old boy from pounding waves off the California coast last month is honored at the White House. I'm Julie Walker.
16: Update on Tropical Storm Lala in Hawaii.
17: 14 people have been charged in connection with a drug ring at Penn State.
18: We're senior members of the Delta Upsilon.
17: I'm Lisa Dwyer.
19: New details emerge in the death of actress Hayden Panettiere. I'm Kevin Carr.
3: All ahead on America This Week. You're listening to America This Week. I'm John Trout. The national debt surpassed a record $40 trillion Wednesday, a staggering milestone as defense costs, social programs like Social Security and Medicare, and an interest on the deficit make up an enormous share of federal spending. Correspondent Rich Johnson reports it took just 5 months for the U.S. national debt to increase by another $1 trillion and double under the past two presidents.
11: The national debt is more than $40 trillion, up from $39 trillion in March, and increasing faster than predicted.
12: Doesn't this make anyone pucker up?
11: Arizona Congressman David Schweikert posed that question on the House floor back in June. President Trump was shocked when the number was half that when he first ran for president a decade ago.
12: We have $19 trillion in debt. It's going to be very soon $21 trillion, not billion, $21 trillion in debt. And I will tell you, we are sitting on a time bomb.
11: The president, in a CBS interview in 2016, Trump did not directly address the issue Wednesday, but did say this about interest rates, which can put a damper on consumer spending.
12: Our country is doing so well despite interest rates. We have interest rates that are artificially high. They raise them for no reason.
11: Florida Senator Rick Scott's among those sharing how the huge national debt will impact you.
20: The cost of everything is going to go up. The value of the dollar is going to go down. So if you're a hardworking American family, your paycheck's not going to go as far.
11: Like many other Republicans, Scott says the start to reducing the debt is to balance the budget, which has always been a near impossible task, perhaps more so today as Trump asks for more military spending while also trying to find ways to lower the cost of gas and groceries. The president of the Committee for a Responsible Federal Budget, Maya McGuinness, says there's a mismatch between what lawmakers say about the debt and the solutions they do or don't offer.
21: Politicians don't like to kind of level with the hard things that we have to do, and so they want to give more handouts, taxes, spending cuts, spending increases, and that makes the situation worse.
11: Her comment courtesy of Bloomberg. And while the president and Congress look for ways to slow down rising debt, both will hit a legal wall by next summer. the U.S. debt limit of $41.1 trillion. When it hits that number, Congress must again vote on whether to raise the limit or repeal the 1939 law that mandated and approved raising the ceiling every time the national debt gets there. I'm Rich Johnson.
0: Progressive Democrats made out well during the primaries this week, but some key Trump-backed candidates failed to win their elections. John Stolness has some of the key takeaways from Tuesday's primary battles in Florida, Wisconsin, and Alaska.
13: In Alaska, Democratic senatorial candidate Mary Peltola appears to be the top vote-getter in that state's non-parliamentary primary election, with about 80% of the vote in. Republican incumbent Dan Sullivan finished in second. The top four vote-getters will advance to November's general election from that state, and it appears that will also include the other Dan Sullivan, who ran against Senator Sullivan for the Republican primary. Peltola told supporters Senator Sullivan has not acted in the best interests of Alaskans during his time in Congress.
2: A third of Alaskans depend on Medicaid. We have tens of thousands of Alaskans who can no longer afford health insurance. And we are getting crushed by corporate greed. Dan Sullivan, every single vote, votes along with corporate greed.
13: Sullivan told his team he was thrilled to make it to the final four and looked forward to taking on all comers this November.
22: We got challenges, but we need to keep that positive vision going for our state. That's the vision we have. D.C. Democrats don't have an agenda or a vision for Alaska. They have a target on Alaska, and we're not going to let them do it.
13: Progressive Democrats largely had a good night. The big surprise was in Florida's Democratic Senate primary, where State Representative Angie Nixon beat Alex Vindman, who had a substantial edge in funding and spending. Nixon tells MS Now there is room in the Democratic Party for people like her.
23: I'm not in alignment with everything that the Democratic Party is in alignment with. I believe that the Democratic Party is, however, this big, large chant.
13: However, analysts at the University of Virginia Center for Politics believes Nixon's defeat of Vindman makes it more likely the Republican, Senator Ashley Moody, will retain her seat. Donald Trump had a rough night in Florida House races, with Corey Mills and Catalina Lauf both losing their primaries. He also suffered a loss in the Wyoming governor's race, where State Senator Eric Barlow easily defeated Trump-backed Megan Degenfelder in a deep red state. And in a special election in California, it's still too close to call which Democrat will win the primary to take the seat vacated by former Congressman Eric Swalwell, who resigned in scandal earlier this year. John Stolness, Washington.
0: President Trump said Tuesday night he was delaying temporarily the 50% U.S. tariffs on $20 billion worth of Canadian imports after two countries reached a last-minute deal an hour before the sanctions were to go into effect. America in the Morning's Jeff McKay has more on the story.
24: The president made the announcement on his Truth Social account saying, quote, "I have paused the 50% tariffs against Canada." If they had gone into effect, Trump's import taxes would have hit Canadian products ranging from hockey sticks to tongue depressors. But the political impacts would have been much bigger than the economic ones. Canada had already threatened to retaliate against any new tariffs with levies of their own, aggravating a trade fight between the countries that sold each other $880 billion worth of goods and services last year. The announcement buys time for more negotiations and avoids, for now, another strain in already tense relations between the United States and Canada. I'm Jeff McKay in Washington.
0: A lifeguard at the White House, a tropical storm in Hawaii, and the latest on the Clancy trial. When America This Week continues after these messages.
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0: Welcome back to America This Week. I'm John Trout. A teenage lifeguard who bravely jumped into dangerous surf to rescue a 10-year-old who was being pulled out into the Pacific Ocean was honored at the White House Monday, sitting down with President Trump. Correspondent Julie Walker reports also in attendance the 10-year-old boy that the lifeguard saved.
4: What you did was incredible, and everybody saw it, and you'd watch it over and over. I know when I first saw it, I said, roll that back. I want to see that again. Is that really happening?
15: President Trump met with Ryder Williams after saying the teen deserved a civilian honor.
5: In those dangerous moments that we have, we always try to fall back on our training. We are trained so well by many to handle that situation as best we can. So I really am just thinking about how to get the boy out of the water as fast as I can. And for shaping my future, I want to be a firefighter in the future, hopefully go through paramedic school. And
4: he's off to a good start. We'll give him recommendations. He may have some good recommendations. Go ahead.
15: Dramatic video of the rescue going viral last month, showing Williams clinging to Nathaniel Ray as waves repeatedly crash over them, the pair disappearing from view. A second lifeguard was eventually able to help get them both back to shore at Seabright Beach in Santa Cruz. I'm Julie Walker.
0: Two Penn State University fraternities are in deep trouble for making pledges participating in alleged drug trafficking. As Lisa Dwyer reports, more than a dozen people have been arrested for transporting drugs over state lines to sell on campus.
17: 14 people have been charged in connection with a drug ring at Penn State. The group allegedly ran the operation out of two off-campus fraternity houses, described by authorities as an upper-level trafficking organization for the area. The drug ring reportedly operated in 2023 and 2024, using fraternity pledges to cut and package cocaine.
18: What we learned during this investigation was that between 2023 and 2024, large amounts of cocaine, kilos, were brought from Philadelphia and New York to State College, where they were cut and packaged for sale primarily to Penn State students. The two main dealers, the top of the chain, if you will, were senior members of the Delta, Upsilon, and Sigma Chi fraternities.
17: Four people face serious charges. Delta Upsilon has been placed on interim suspension by Penn State. The other fraternity, Sigma Chi, is not recognized by the university and not subject to its oversight. I'm Lisa Dwyer.
0: One person has died, thousands without power, and there's widespread destruction in Hawaii from Tropical Storm Lala. Correspondent Ben Thomas reports.
6: Lala never made landfall, but even as it weakened from a hurricane to a tropical storm, it lashed Hawaii with intense rainfall and flash flooding from Honolulu to the Big Island, where communities in the southern end were cut off from communication and roads blocked by debris.
7: It is the flood damage that's caused the most damage, more than the wind. Without a doubt, wind has affected roofs in some areas. It certainly blew down trees all over the place, but it's the flood and the mud and the rock that poured through Nalehu, Pahala, Waiohinu.
6: Officials announced one fatality, a 90-year-old woman found dead in Nalehu.
8: Because of the work that needs to be done on Oahu, we made the call over the weekend. We're going to hold back our crews here and then put most of the crews from California to work on Hawaii Island.
6: Hawaiian Electric said more than 100,000 customers were without power as of Monday afternoon after Lala's winds took down trees, utility poles, and transmission towers. I'm Ben Thomas.
0: Residents of Gary, Indiana, along with other towns in northwest Indiana, have been in the dark for days, and it may be into next week before power is restored. Frustrations mounting following a series of storms that brought massive rain, winds, and damage to the area southeast of Chicago on August 11th. Residents are still waiting for life to get back to normal. Power authorities are saying that the lights may be on by next Tuesday. Utility crews have been working around the clock to repair the nearly 300 power poles left damaged in recent storms, along with downed trees and other debris. Public schools in Gary will remain closed, and many are resorting to food banks and other donation points to get much-needed hot meals and supplies. The murder trial for a mother accused of killing her own children continues in a Massachusetts courtroom, while her lawyers argue their client was over-medicated and misdiagnosed. Correspondent Clayton Neville reports hundreds of women wore pink shirts outside the courtroom this week in support of Lindsay Clancy and others who suffer from postpartum depression.
3: Lindsay Clancy's charged with killing her three kids, 5-year-old Cora, 3-year-old Dawson, and 8-month-old Callan in January of 2023. She then jumped from a second-story window, leaving her paralyzed from the waist down. This week, Clancy's sitting in the courtroom in a wheelchair, and her defense team pleading its case. More testimony, according to the judge.
9: From there, if the defendant rests, the Commonwealth can then present their witnesses, and if it's not done by Friday, we go into Monday, and that may mean closings and charge on Tuesday.
10: Okay.
9: All right.
10: And Mr. Verino will be here.
3: Clancy pleaded not guilty, arguing she was not criminally responsible because of severe postpartum psychosis and bipolar disorder at the time. Her lawyers point to the medication she was on.
10: What we would argue is the over-prescription of the medications, whether or not it's the side effects of the medications, whether or not it's the titration or the termination or the immediate cessation of the medications against what normal medical advice would be, all of those factors contribute to the state of mind of Ms. Clancy that was expressed to a lot of people.
3: That includes family members, her lawyers say.
10: She had indicated, I think Your Honor knows the evidence, repeatedly indicated that she was affected by the benzos. She was affected, felt that she was being addicted to the benzos, trying to get off the benzos. She indicated that the sertraline was obviously killing her as far as going from 25 to 50 milligrams. And then subsequent to that, when there's additional SSRIs prescribed.
3: The defense argues that Clancy was open about hearing voices but didn't get the treatment she needed. They also referred to her attempts to get medical health care back in 2022 and her voluntary hospital stay at that time. I'm Clayton Neville.
0: More revealed about the death of a young Hollywood actress. And the Supreme Court says no to President Trump when America This Week returns after these messages.
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0: Welcome back to America This Week. I'm John Trout. New details are emerging into the death of actress Hayden Panettiere, including word of a bag of medication and the 911 call in a heavily redacted incident report. Correspondent Kevin Carr has the latest.
2: A newly released incident report sheds some light on the death of actress Hayden Panettiere. The heavily redacted report states officers arrived while EMS and firemen were performing CPR for an extended period on an unresponsive woman. This is consistent with the 911 audio that identifies a woman in cardiac arrest.
11: KRV1, instant 2, response for cardiac arrest. That's the Millwall, 701 Ainsley Bridge Road.
2: The responding officer said CPR had been started for a suspected drug overdose.
14: Ainsley Bridge Road overdose. CPR is in progress.
2: The report identifies two witnesses, Panettiere's boyfriend Brian Hickerson and his brother Zach. Most of their statements were redacted. They showed the officer a bag of medication that Panettiere had been using, but the list of 9 items was redacted. The medication Narcan, which is used for emergency treatment of opioid overdoses, was found at the scene. On the podcast On Purpose with Jay Shetty in May, Panettiere spoke about her struggle with addiction.
16: And so it became this horrible cycle for years of battling depression and anxiety and alcoholism and substance abuse and me just trying to find my way back.
2: Hickerson and Panettiere had a tumultuous on-again, off-again relationship, which included incidents of domestic violence, arrests, and jail time. An autopsy was performed on Monday, but the full toxicology report won't be available for up to 12 weeks. I'm Kevin Carr.
0: The nation's highest court has again rebuffed President Trump's latest attempt to overturn a jury verdict against him. Correspondent Marcela Sanchez reports.
19: The Supreme Court has again rejected President Trump's attempt to throw out a $5 million jury verdict in favor of writer E. Jean Carroll. The jury found Trump sexually abused her at a New York City department store in the mid-1990s and later defamed her. Trump's lawyers had asked the justices to reconsider their decision in June, refusing to hear his appeal. Trump paid the judgment shortly after. Trump and the Justice Department were also asking the high court to toss out a second $83 million verdict. They argue he's immune from being sued over comments he made about Carroll in 2019. The court hasn't acted on that appeal yet. Trump has denied any wrongdoing. Marcela Sanchez, Washington.
0: That's our show for...
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21: Children at Westland Middle School in Bethesda, Maryland, got an in-depth lesson in transgenderism the other day. It was part of the school's Transgender Awareness Week, celebrating kids who are confused about their sexuality. Sixth graders were provided advice for coming out to their parents and 8 tips for being non-binary. The school wanted kids to understand the difference between sex and gender, and then kids were quizzed on the lessons. In other words, the teachers wanted to make sure the kids had been brainwashed by the perverted pornographic propaganda. Sadly, our schools are being run these days by the alphabet mafia. Fox News obtained a copy of a lesson, and I was somewhat amused by one of the questions. How do people know if they're a boy or a girl? Well, back in the 1980s, kids normally figured out the answer to that question by whether they sat down or stood up to use the bathroom. I'm Todd Stearns.
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0: 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Weather looks a bit cloudy. Uh-oh.
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7: Anybody who wanted to walk into the United States when Biden was president and the Democrats controlled the Senate and the House could walk into the United States and did walk into the United States. 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
9: Now, they'll talk around it. 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
9: Like, where do you think you are? Arkansas?
10: Knew that they could tell me, but I know that they're trying to get out of California.
11: That's what I was just
10: making that clear.
11: Yeah, I was just going to say that. They want you to go find another company.
12: I mean, I don't have to worry about you.
11: Yes.
12: Just get her off the books.
11: Yeah, just, and you know, Chubb, they left. I had Chubb insurance for our house in Santa Barbara. Chubb left the state. And then we had another company. They left the state. Then I had another company, increased us. You know, California, there's a lot of natural disasters.
12: Sure.
11: And man-made fires, you know, vandalism. A lot of problems in the state of California.
12: So are you currently insured?
11: Yes, I am.
12: And how much are you paying more today than you were 5 years ago?
11: Oh,
12: triple.
11: I bet you double.
12: That's crazy.
11: At least double. But that's where you start going around. You start calling, getting lower rates.
12: Right. But you do have all those tire fires in your backyard. So maybe it's justified.
11: What we had to do, if you're in this situation, let me tell you what I did, is I took the house plans and I took them down to the local fire department. And I asked the fire chief to come over to my house where he walked the property and gave me ideas. Then I actually used AI and said, write me a note to the insurance company because this is a glass and concrete and metal house. I don't have any wood to burn.
12: Okay.
11: And to say that the, you know, how far the fire hydrant is, how long it would take the fire department. So I didn't. Pretty much a whole report.
12: Right.
11: To say
12: on your own home,
11: this is going to be okay. And that's when we got insured.
12: Okay.
11: But it's really difficult. And I'm sure there are other states like this, but these are the ones I'm just familiar with. Joy, thank you for your call today. AI is changing the world, and there's no question it's making technology smarter, but it's also making it easier than ever for companies to learn more about you through your online activity. 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The FTC recently said this part quietly, that social media platforms, this is a shocker, do not reliably vet their advertisers.
12: No.
11: That's right.
12: What? You mean like a scammer could buy a Facebook ad and trick people and con them out of thousands of dollars?
11: Exactly.
12: I am stupefied.
11: So what you want to do is in your favorite chatbot, say you're a consumer protection expert. Check this store for scammy red flags. Search for the company name, plus the words scam and complaint. Okay. Also, pay with a credit card. Never Zelle. Never Venmo.
12: No.
11: Never Wire.
12: Never debit.
11: No gift cards. No gift cards. I was at a family barbecue and a gentleman comes over to me. I don't want to say who he is. His family listens to the show,
12: mm-hmm.
11: But it was Bob. And
12: hey, Bob.
11: Yes. And he said, oh, you know, I bought these power tools. He's whispering to me, bought these power tools on Facebook, and they were $400 when normally power tools are $2,000. And now my credit card is being used at other places, and I'm contacting this site, and they say that my order's on the way, and they've been saying this for 3 months. Do you think I'm getting scammed?
12: I was like, what? Yeah. Yeah. I don't think. I know you are.
11: Man.
12: I told you, you know my story, the only time I've ever taken Ambien.
11: Oh, that was with the pots.
12: Yeah. Gordon Ramsay had pots, normally $350 on sale for

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1: That's not my fault.
0: I know. 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That's where you don't do the dishes until 9 p.m.
1: Yeah.
0: Or midnight or something like that. 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
1: They got the money.
0: Why are we doing this? All righty. Make sure that you also stay up to date on all things digital by getting our free newsletter. 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
4: Watching the Strait, I'm Paul Stevens, Fox News. Ship traffic through the Strait of Hormuz reportedly at 400% in the past 2 weeks as tensions continue between the U.S. and Iran. Fox's Trey Yingst in Tel Aviv.
5: This comes as the United States Navy is overseeing other vessels in the Persian Gulf that have millions of barrels of crude oil on board through a safer passage to the south of the strait. There is an ongoing U.S. naval blockade, and fresh sanctions are expected for Iran next week. Iran's parliament speaker and top negotiator, Mohammad Khalibaf, posted to X over the weekend saying, "We've received numerous messages from neighboring countries about shaping new security arrangements and economic cooperation in the region. The United States put the security of every single one of its allies at such risk through bullying and pure disregard for their interests for the sake of Israel."
4: And this report coming as Iranian state media claims Iran is giving permission for some Iraqi oil tankers to pass through the Strait of Hormuz. IndyCar drivers set to race through Washington, D.C. today at the Freedom 250 Grand Prix. Transportation Secretary Sean Duffy touting the race as a bipartisan event. He was on Fox News Sunday.
6: If you talk to the Secret Service, they'll tell you that there haven't been any planned protests for this event, the first one in all the 250 celebrations, because again, it's bipartisan, and road racing, who's going to protest that?
4: And critics, though, accuse the White House and President Trump of using America's 250th anniversary celebrations as a way to boost his administration's image. Racer Alex Palou will take the pole position in the race. In California, firefighters battling several active wildfires. The biggest is the Bug Fire in Lassen and Sierra counties, now at more than 93,000 acres, and it's about 94% contained. New fires burning in San Luis Obispo and other parts of the state as well. 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
4: A landmark trial over whether Meta knowingly tried to get kids addicted to its platforms and illegally collected the personal data of children is set to continue this week.
9: The jury's been hearing testimony about how constant scrolling on Facebook and Instagram has contributed to a youth mental health crisis. Dr. Gene Twenge, a psychologist from San Diego State, was the latest witness to take a stand last week. She testified her research shows social media addiction is real and has led to depression, anxiety, and even suicide among children. Prosecutors say the social media giant hooked users, harvested their data, and hid the truth from the public. Meta denies the allegations and says the evidence will show it takes youth safety seriously. Twenge is expected to continue her testimony tomorrow.
4: Fox's Madeline Rivera. States are looking to force Meta to pay up to $1.4 trillion in penalties and set limits on their platforms. Lawyers for a convicted teen killer are planning an appeal after efforts to secure a new trial have failed.
10: The judge presiding over Carmelo Anthony's murder case denying the defense's bid for a new trial after 2 days of testimony. Anthony's lawyers arguing that a gentleman's agreement between trial attorneys impacted Anthony's ability to testify. The judge writing in a brief Saturday, quote, upon reviewing the motion, the record, the evidence and argument, the briefs and the relevant case law, the court has determined the motion should be denied. It was in June that Anthony was sentenced to 35 years, but Anthony's attorneys continue to argue he fatally stabbed Austin Metcalf at a high school track meet out of self-defense, saying, quote, we are disappointed in today's ruling, but not deterred.
4: And that's Fox's Chandley Painter. The case also garnered the national spotlight, race becoming an issue. Carmelo Anthony is black and Metcalf was white. I'm Paul Stevens, and this is Fox News.
11: Today we'll see increasing clouds with a high of 95. Tonight expect mainly cloudy skies with a chance of a thunderstorm and a low of 73. Tomorrow there will be intervals of sunshine, but clouds will build up later with a few showers and a thunderstorm. It will feel humid with a high of 89. Tuesday will bring a mix of sun and clouds, reaching a high of 97. Wednesday will feature a mix of clouds and sunshine with a couple of spot thunderstorms and a high of 95. I'm AccuWeather meteorologist Jason Caterina.
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15: questions. You've worked hard. You've saved diligently. 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But now, in or near retirement, the questions have changed. 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Am I paying more in taxes than I should? 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
12: Check, check. Happy weekend. Let me start the show with a question. If I asked you right now what your total tax bill is going to be over the next, let's say, 25 years of retirement, could you tell me Could you tell me the number? Not what you paid last year. Not what your CPA wrote on a schedule, whatever. The actual number. Add up every year between now and age 90. 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And I can tell you, most people I meet or have met over the years, successful people, career, careful, financially literate people, they have no idea. 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And nobody's ever shown you the number. So today on the Total Wealth Show, we're going to change that across six pillars of your retirement, those key areas that can make or break your retirement. 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Welcome to the Total Wealth Show. I am David Lucas, fiduciary advisor and founder of Lucas Total Wealth, broadcasting from the TotalWealth.com studios, where we're guiding good people to make great decisions so they can focus on what truly matters and thrive in retirement. This show is in its 17th year on the air, and almost that, it may be 18 now. I have to do the math. And in that time, we've built our approach around one phrase. It's actually a registered trademark that we have. I registered that like 10 years ago. Simplicity that inspires. And here's what that means. So if I can't explain to you in a way that you can repeat it at the dinner table, I probably don't even understand it myself. It was Einstein that said, I believe the quote was attributed to him, if you can't explain something simply, you probably don't understand it yourself. And you parlay that into the world of finance and the financial advisory world, and most people are dumping 100-page reports, charts, graphs, simulations. You can have the best information in the world, and if you don't understand it, it's absolutely meaningless. So if I can't explain these concepts in a way you can repeat it at the dinner table tonight, I probably don't understand it myself. And if you can't repeat it, you definitely can't act on it. So no charts, no jargon, no Wall Street word salad today. So on the show, six simple questions, one from each letter of our Thrive Planning Framework. That's our proprietary planning framework. T is for taxes. H is for healthcare. R is for risk. That would be risk and investments. I is for income. V is for vitality, often overlooked. And E is for estate and legacy. Six letters, six questions, one for every area of your retirement planning that can make or break your retirement. So I'll ask you a question the way a neighbor would ask it over the fence. You answer it in your head. By the end of the hour, you'll know exactly where you stand. So let's dive right in. We're going to start with T for taxes in the Thrive framework. Question number one. Let me give you a little image. Picture a farmer with a barn out back. For 35 years, every paycheck, every bonus, every year, the IRS lets that farmer fill the barn without paying tax on the harvest. So think about it. This is like your 401k, your IRA, your 403b, your 457. There's over 20 plus accounts that fall into this category under the IRS code, which is essentially a tax postponement plan. It postpones the tax and it postpones the tax calculation. So the farmer fills the barn without paying the tax on the harvest. They postpone paying the tax on the harvest. The barn fills up year after year, and it looks great. But here's what most people miss. The farmer doesn't own the barn. The IRS owns the barn. And every single grain you ever pull out of that barn, every dollar, the IRS gets to decide the tax rate. Not when you put it in the grain, right, in the barn, but when the farmer takes it out. So here's the question I want you to answer in your head right now. What do you think the tax rate's going to be when you start emptying the barn? So if you're thinking to yourself now, maybe you're saying to yourself, well, the same as today. If you're thinking that, I want to walk through some numbers with you. Not to scare you, but just so you have them. In April of this year, Kiplinger reported the Congressional Budget Office's updated projection on Social Security. The trust fund that pays your retirement check is now projected to run out of money in fiscal year 2032. Now, so that essentially means if Congress does nothing, there's an automatic 28% benefit cut in 2033. So Washington politicians, they have basically two ways to fix that. They can cut benefits or raise taxes. And I don't know what you're thinking, but I'm thinking cutting checks to 70 million voters tends to be the lever they pull last. And I said cutting checks, but not like writing you a check. I'm talking about slashing benefits, of course. And one of the most important financial benchmarks in the world, the 10-year Treasury yield, has climbed to around 4.6% or so in recent days. So that's a noticeable move, driven in part by ongoing developments in the Middle East and the resulting pressure on oil prices. So for context, every single basis point, and just understand that in the financial world, a basis point is 1/100 of 1%. So for every single basis point increase in the government's borrowing costs adds roughly $3.9 billion in annual interest expenses. So this recent rise is already translating into hundreds of billions more in yearly debt service costs. So here's why this matters for the long-term picture. The Congressional Budget Office, the CBO, projects that net interest payments on the national debt this year will hit $1 trillion, already the third largest item in the entire federal budget. Think about it. Think about that. Already the third largest item in the entire federal budget, just to pay for things we've already spent. The money's already gone. By 2036, that number more than doubles to $2.1 trillion. And here's the key date to keep in mind. By 2048, the CBO projects net interest on debt is projected to become the single largest federal expense, larger than Social Security, larger than Medicare. That means we will be paying trillions and trillions of dollars just to pay for what we've already spent in the past. Now, think about where rates are today. The top marginal rate is 37%. So how does that compare to historical top tax rates? The highest marginal tax rate this country has ever seen was 94%. This was the 1940s. There was a famous actor in California who later became the governor of California, who later became the president of the United States. And of course, we're talking about Ronald Reagan. I remember seeing him run for re-election when I was very young. My dad's 81 today. I stood on, or my dad held me up, putting me on his shoulders. And I remember him clearly at the State House Convention Center speaking. I remember it vividly. The balloons dropping at the end. It's so vivid to me. So anyhow, if you read his biography, Reagan said he would do one of two movies, because back then, that's when the marginal rate hit 94 cents on the dollar, over $200,000. Now today, that's close to about $4 million in income. He said that after he did two movies, made his $200,000, actors didn't make as much back then, he would go to the ranch. Why? He said because between the state of California and the federal government, it literally didn't make sense for him to work. So you say, well, that's probably just an anomaly. Top marginal rates stayed above 90% from 1944 through 1963. And then Kennedy proposed some tax cuts. That's when Democrats actually supported tax cuts. And then Johnson actually signed that into law, the tax cuts. So the top rate settled around 70% all the way through 1981. And then, of course, Reagan came in, slashed the top marginal rate to 28%. And then we saw the largest economic expansion that the country had ever seen at the time. So the top marginal rate has been over 63% since the inception of the federal income tax in 1913. So today's 37% top marginal rate is very, very low. Taxes are lower than they've been in 40 years. So I'm not predicting where rates are going to go, tax rates in the future, but I am pointing out that anyone who plans their retirement on the assumption that today's low tax rates will last forever, I think is making a very large bet on a single political outcome. So back to the barn. If the IRS gets to set the rate when the barn, you empty the barn, and the rate is sitting at a historic low right now, tax rates, the question almost answers itself. Do you want to keep filling up the barn the IRS owns, or do you want to plan for when to start moving that grain to the barn you own at today's rates while the rate is still low? That's what we call tax planning. I mean, that's basic foundational tax planning, not tax preparation. Tax preparation is what you and your CPA do in April, looking back at a year that's already over. Tax planning is looking forward, and it's the years between roughly what I call the tax control window, 60 to 73, the planning window, after 73, of course, the IRS forces you to take required minimum distributions to start forcing you to start emptying the barn, so to speak. That would be your IRA, 401k, 403b, etc., whether you want to or not. Because remember, you have a joint account between you and the IRS. And so they call them those required minimum distributions. And then that window closes. You can still transfer funds over to a tax-free account. But here's the thing. Once those RMDs, requirement of distributions, hit, you have to put that in what we would call a non-qualified account or a taxable account. And how do you know it's a taxable account? You get that little tattletale letter from the financial institution, Form 1099 or maybe a K-1, and you pay taxes over and over and over on those funds. Whether you take the investments out or not, the government wants their fair share every year. And when it comes to tax planning, most CPAs I know are excellent at tax preparation, but very few do planning. They're not the same skill. And it's one of the reasons we brought Chris Glancy onto the team as our chief investment officer. Chris is a CPA who holds the CFA designation, which is, by the way, one of the toughest credentials in the investment world. You'll meet him more fully later on, or if you're a client at one of our client events. We just had last week a client event where we introduced to a group of our clients, introduced Chris. The reason I mentioned him here is that the people who do tax planning well are the people who understand both sides of the equation, the tax code and the investments. So that's a rare combination. So question number one for you to score in your head as we head into the break, what is your level of concern in taxes? An 8, 9, or a 10, if you score yourself an 8, 9, or a 10, that means you probably have you're implementing several tax planning strategies. You have a plan to mitigate long-term taxation. Ideally, you have a plan to leave your life savings to your beneficiaries tax-free. So if you're an 8, 9, or a 10, you feel very confident about your ongoing tax planning. The lower the number, the higher the concern. So just come up with a number in your head. Now hold on to that number and we're going to come back. So if you're within 5 or 10 years of retirement, you've never actually seen the number, the tax bill on your barn, so to speak, the analogy we were giving, or on your tax postponement accounts, if you've never seen that all the way through age 90, the next part's for you. You may want to come in for a total wealth evaluation. It's for taking a serious look at your retirement. The first meeting is what we call the evaluate meeting. It's about an hour. It's in our Arkansas office here in Central Arkansas. 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We'll ask you a lot of questions. There's no presentation. It's just a simple conversation to evaluate your concerns across all the six pillars of the Thrive Framework to understand where your concerns are and where the potential blind spots might be. Then comes the verify meeting, and that's where we verify where you're at today, where you could be, and what's possible in the area of taxes alone when proactive tax planning replaces the guesswork and the strategies finally start working together. And here's what the process is and what it isn't. We don't hand you a finished plan. We don't send home a stack of paperwork with you. What we do is show you a picture. And most people who sit through it, the process, the total wealth evaluation, tell our team the same thing on the way out. I had no idea. And the families we typically serve have saved a minimum of $500,000 or more. And we don't take everyone who calls, of course, because of capacity. And our advisors keep their calendars deliberately tight so every family gets the time they deserve. 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We answer the phone, real people here in Arkansas. 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We'll be back after this short break. Hey, it's David Lucas. 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
12: 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And we're walking through the letters of Thrive. T was for taxes in the previous segment. Up next, H for healthcare. And then before the mid-show break, a quick update on what's moving right now. Bond yields, oil, Social Security, Medicare, and what it actually means for the grain in your barn. All right. So H for healthcare. Question number two. And this is going to, I'm going to have to rapid fire through this because I went a little long in the first segment. Do you know how much you're going to spend on healthcare between the day you retire and the day you turn 85? Not Medicare premiums, but total premiums out of pocket, prescriptions, dental vision, hearing aids, long-term care, the whole bill. Most people, when I ask them, they've never seen an estimate. They don't really have a good idea of what their total cost could be. They guess, they hope, but they don't know. And here's a simple way to think about it. Picture two buckets sitting next to your retirement plan. One is labeled stuff I plan for. The other is labeled stuff that happens to me. The trouble with healthcare in retirement is that most folks put all of it in the first bucket and most none of it in the second. And here's a number that surprises just about everybody. According to the U.S. Department of Health and Human Services, about 70% of Americans turning 65 today will need some form of long-term care at some point in their remaining lifetime. The national median cost for a private room in nursing home is now $116,000 a year per Genworth's most recent cost of care survey. And Medicare doesn't cover extended long-term care. That last sentence, Medicare doesn't cover it, is the one I have to repeat it almost in every meeting that I do. There are three options, though, total three, and that's basically it. So you can self-insure, set money aside specifically for the purpose of long-term care. Two, transfer the risk to an insurance product or an insurance company. Or three, and this is the option most families default to by accident, implicitly, they transfer the risk to their adult children who become your caregivers and the source of funds. And there's really no fourth option. Before I mention maybe some actionable steps you can take to, if any of these things, you do find yourself having a blind spot in the area of healthcare headed into retirement, just a quick update of what's moving in the headlines right now, what actually means for at your kitchen table. Bond yields, oil, the cost of living increases, Medicare, plain English, just stay with me. One of the most important financial benchmarks in the world, the 10-year Treasury yield, has climbed to right around 4.6% over the last week. As of Tuesday, it touched a 16-month high. That's a noticeable move, driven in large part by ongoing developments in the Middle East and the resulting pressure on oil prices. Now, I want to put it in plain English, and to do that, let's go back to the barn analogy from the first segment. Remember you spending 35 years filling up a barn, your IRA, your 401k, your other tax postponement plans, and we said the IRS owns that barn, and they get to set the rate when you start emptying it. Well, here's what changed this week. The cost of running the whole farm just went up. When the 10-year Treasury yield climbs, that's the U.S. government's cost of borrowing money. And right now, the federal government is paying interest on the national debt. At that rate, at a rate that, as of this month, just crossed $1 trillion a year. And that is now the second largest line item in the entire federal budget, bigger than defense, behind Social Security only. Think of it this way. If you own the farm next door and your annual loan payment just doubled, you'd have to make the money up somewhere. Raise your prices, cut your help, or borrow more. And the U.S. government has the same three options, and the only two of them affect you. One is to raise taxes. The other is to keep borrowing, which feeds inflation, which raises the price of everything you buy. Either way, your grain in the barn doesn't go as far as it used to. The barn's the same size, the same grain. The world around the barn just got more expensive. So here's how it's already showing up in your mailbox. The 2026 Social Security cost of living adjustment was 2.8%. Sounds like a raise, but Medicare Part B, I alluded to this earlier, Medicare Part B premiums for 2026 went up nearly 10%. So do the math on the back of the napkin. They handed you a 2.8% increase on Social Security, and they took roughly 10% of that from the other. So for a lot of retirees in this country, because remember, Medicare premiums come out of your Social Security benefits. So like I was saying, a lot of retirees in the country, this so-called raise wasn't a raise. It was a quiet pay cut. And it happened without a single headline. And that's another bite out of the grain in the barn. Smaller checks going further down the road than before. This is exactly the kind of headline pressure. Bond yields, oil, inflation, cost of living versus Medicare, cost of living on Social Security, that proactive tax planning and disciplined risk management are designed to absorb. The barn doesn't defend itself. A plan defends the barn. Well, so we're going to come back to that in the second half of the show after the break. So if healthcare is one of those areas where you've never actually seen a number or have any idea what those IRMA penalties might look like, your total expenses, again, this is an area that tax planning can really help. Although it's counterintuitive, but a lot of people don't understand proactive tax planning can affect the cost of your Medicare significantly over time. So that second bucket, the one we've labeled the stuff that happens to me, or if those bond yields and the COLA versus Medicare math just made you wonder whether your plan is built for what's actually coming, here's what I would consider. If you're within 5 or 10 years of retirement, come in for a total wealth evaluation. It's our two-meeting process. The first meeting is the evaluate meeting. It's about an hour in our office here in Arkansas. We'll gather some basic information, sit down with one of our total wealth fiduciary advisors, and we'll ask a lot of questions and do a deep dive to uncover any blind spots in the areas that you share with us that you have a concern. Then we'll, in the second, the verify meeting, we'll show you where you're at today and where you could be if everything finally started working together. Of course, there's never a cost or obligation. We simply want to help people make educated decisions. 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Stay with us when we come back. The question that scares retirees more than running out of money and what to actually do on a Tuesday morning when the market drops or is down 40%. This is Total Wealth with David Lucas. We'll be back after this short news break.
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1: Before the break, I asked you a question. 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It's hard to believe we've been on the air over 17 years now here in Central Arkansas. And we've walked you through the T of the Thrive Planning Framework, taxes, H for healthcare, and in this segment, R is for risk. And then we'll go through income as well, which is the I in the Thrive Planning Framework. And in my experience, when retirees sit down and answer these two honestly, when we talk about risk and income, it changes how they sleep at night. So R is for risk. Question number three. If you woke up tomorrow morning, the market is down significantly, what would you do? Not what you should do, not what your advisor would tell you to do. What would you actually do on a Tuesday morning if you woke up with your statement in hand or logged online and
12: the headlines are out, whatever it is, the next event that nobody will see coming. I mean, your crystal ball is as good as mine. And with your spouse looking at you across the kitchen table, if the honest answer is, I don't know what I'd do, that's not a character flaw. That's a planning gap. And here's an image that might help drive this home. Imagine you're on a cruise ship, big, beautiful ship, calm seas. You're not thinking about the lifeboats. Well, I mean, why would you? I mean, nothing is going wrong. But somewhere on that ship, before it ever left port, somebody figured out how many lifeboats were needed and where they were stored and how to get to them and who's in charge of which group. And that work happened on dry land months before the storm, with the lights on, the coffee fresh. Nobody's panicking. That's what risk management is. It's not done in the storm. It's done before the storm. And the retirees who do it well, they're the ones who actually sleep through a bad market and are the ones who decide on dry land exactly where the lifeboats are. So concretely, that means three things. Money, the money you need in the next few years is not in the stock market, period. Money in the next several years is in maybe 7 to 10 years is in something stable, because withdrawals are extremely magnified. It's called sequence of returns risk in retirement. Some people call it the dangerous decade, the 5 years before retirement and the 5 years after. Think 2000.com bubble, terrorist attack, mortgage market meltdown. Who can forget all those events? So it's the money that you don't need to touch for roughly 10 years or more that does the heavy lifting in equities. I mean, stocks have built more wealth for the average Joe and Jane lunchbox retiree headed into retirement. Those that have worked hard, saved well, played by the rules. It has created more wealth than anything else in this country. But that's money you don't want to touch for a long time. It gives the market time to rebound so you don't get hit with the biggest number one risk retirees face. And it can be significant, which is sequence of returns risk. You can think of sequence of returns risk like you've packed for sunshine, you're going on a hike, and then all of a sudden a huge storm rolls through, or like the boat analogy I just gave you. That structure I just talked about, where stocks do the heavy lifting, the money you don't need to touch for a long time, that structure, it's how endowment funds, Harvard, Yale, Stanford have managed money for decades. It's simply not how most people's 401k are managed. And here's where having the right team matters. Investment strategy is not an option. It's a discipline. It's why we brought on Chris Glancy as our chief investment officer. He holds a chartered financial analyst designation. That credential has taken years to earn. It is rigorous, and it demands proven competence in portfolio construction, risk management, economics. Chris is an active member of the CFA Society of Arkansas. He's actually the presiding president. And the reason that matters to you is when the market goes down significantly on a Tuesday morning, you don't want opinions. You want discipline. You want experience. You want risk management. You want somebody who has built the lifeboats before the storm. So score yourself from 1 to 10. 8, 9, or a 10 means you have little to no concerns. If there's a market downturn, you're headed into retirement, you know exactly how much risk you're taking. You know the effects of even a simple 4 or 5% withdrawal of your portfolio might affect in the down years. And here's the thing. At a high level, if you've got $1 million and the market is down 10%, you're down to $900,000. If you don't pull anything out, it only takes 11% return to get back to that $1 million. But if you pulled out just 5%, because let's say the AC dies, the roof leaks, you had to pull out $50,000, you would need roughly a 25% return the following year just to get back to even. And it's compounded. The more risk you're taking, the higher it is magnified significantly. Like a 20%, if you're down 20%, if I recall, it's like you need a 45% return just to get back to even. That's not a big deal when you're 20, 30, 40 years old. But if you're near knocking on the doorstep of retirement, it can spell trouble if you don't manage risk properly. So take a moment to score yourself. 8, 9, or 10 means you feel like you have all of that and you know exactly how you're managing your risk. And that if we hit another 2008, like mortgage market meltdown, or God forbid, another terrorist attack, you feel very confident that your portfolio would withstand those kind of storms. So 10 means you have a plan. You know exactly which dollars are in which tier, and you'd sleep through a 40% drop. And one means you'd be on the phone in a panic. So the lower the number, higher concerns. Three scores, keep them in mind, that we've done so far: taxes, healthcare, risk, and the Thrive Planning Framework. So let's talk about I for income. The three most important words in retirement are income, income, income. Your ability to generate income is going to totally dictate your lifestyle in retirement. So if the stock market dropped 30% the morning you retired and stayed down for 2 years or more, would your retirement still work? Most people can't answer that. And here's the strange thing. The answer is knowable. We can model it. It's not mysterious. But most retirees have never had anyone show

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1: Yeah, can you fill her up with news, please?
0: Sure, we got local, national, or world.
1: Can I get all three?
0: Absolutely. You want me to check your weather?
1: Yeah, please.
0: All right, let's see. Weather looks a bit cloudy. Uh-oh.
1: What's wrong?
0: I see you got a traffic tie-up on the main drag.
1: Oh, that's gonna cost me.
0: Not if you take a left on Main, turn right at the second light, bring you right back out to the main road. Just beyond the backup.
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3: So score yourself from 1 to 10. 10 means you have you know exactly where to pull from what account, that your income will last, and you're going to weather the storms. You know the tax implications. You know how those withdrawals will affect IRMA, Medicare premiums. So if you understand all that, you're an 8, 9, or a 10, great. But if you're not sure that your current situation would survive a 30% market drop in 1 year, in the first year of retirement, a score of 1, for instance, would mean you've never modeled it. You're maybe a little nervous about the next market downturn and how well your income would fare. If you live to 102, like my grandmother. So now we've covered 4 scores: taxes, healthcare, risk, income. Those are the first 4 of the Thrive Planning Framework. 2 more to go into the final segment, and then we'll look at the whole picture. If you've never run the lifeboat drill, if you've never modeled what happens to your retirement when the market drops 30% in a year, you stop working, you can come in for a total wealth evaluation. And through this process, through the Thrive Planning process, the first meeting, we call it both meetings, really total wealth evaluation. You come in the first meeting, the evaluate meeting. 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And it takes about an hour or so. 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Now, stay with me because we're not done. There are 2 letters of the Thrive Planning Framework we haven't touched yet. And in my experience, they're the 2 letters that separate a retirement that works. 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We'll be right back after this short break. Hey, it's David Lucas. 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

0: and truly thrive in retirement. We've talked about four letters, T-H-R-I, taxes, healthcare, risk, and income. Two letters left, V and E, and then the scorecard, and then what to do with it. V is for vitality. So question number five, what are you retiring to? Not what you're retiring from, what are you retiring to? On the Tuesday morning after you stop working, what are you doing? Who are you with? What's the reason that gets you out of bed? In 17 years on the air, the retirees I've watched do well, really well, are not, in my observation, the ones with the biggest portfolios. They're the ones who retired towards something. But the retirees who struggle are the ones who retired away from something. A job they were tired of, a commute that was killing them. They got the away from part, but they never built the towards. And this is not soft material. The Harvard study of adult development, the longest running study of human happiness in history, going since 1983, found that the people who do best late in life are the ones with strong relationships, a sense of purpose, better than wealth, better than fame, better than IQ. So score yourself on vitality. 10 means you have a good idea of what your week looks like in retirement, your purpose, your relationships, your physical health, your faith. I think your physical health, I mean, look, what good is a retirement plan? There's this concept. Let me put it this way. There's this concept of lifespan and health span. Lifespan is how long you live. Health span is how good you feel while you're living. And so for a lot of people, they begin to feel miserable. Their health has declined because they were working so much. It's happened to all of us. It's just the human existence, right? Oftentimes we're not in as good a health as we'd like to be. And I believe in this concept of vitality. That's why I put it in our framework. That's the V for vitality. I could tell you story after story of seeing people's vitality improve and headed into retirement. I've got a friend, JP Francoeur, who runs JP Fitness and Recovery. He's somebody that's been in the fitness industry here in Central Arkansas for decades. I mean, he was on the Governor's Fitness Council way back when. He helped Mike Huckabee lose all that weight. But they have some amazing technology. I've used it for fitness wise. Like I could lift a 1 pound bar, and physiologically, when I'm hooked up to this device, it's called the Newbie New Fit. I'm getting the muscle recruitment of as if I'm lifting 50 or 60 pound barbells, but I'm not straining my joints, but I'm building muscle, which is huge as you age. But where I've seen it transform our clients' lives, it's just the transformation. Things like we had a client at a recent client event every January, we demonstrate this technology, and she had little to no movement in her fingers. She couldn't even open her fist, I remember. And she, after 12 minutes of treatment, she said, David, I've got 80% feeling back in my hands. And then she could open her hands. I could tell you of a story, a client over at JP Fitness and Recovery. The gentleman had, I believe it was about 6 months of traditional physical therapy after a stroke with little to no mobility in his arm. Within two treatments, he had complete mobility and still has mobility in his arm to this day. The advancements in technology that are happening at a rapid pace are amazing. I believe in vitality so much. When we move into our new office, we will have a vitality corridor and we will bring this technology in-house because I've seen it help so many people. I remember at a client Christmas party, a wife of a husband came in and she said, David, I can't thank you enough. You gave me my husband back. I thought he was going to have to go into full-time care. That's what it's all about right there. Quality of life, relationships, health. That's why vitality, don't overlook it in retirement. The good news is you're going to have newfound time to focus on your health, your relationships, what really matters in life. Because in the end, it's not about the money. I mean, it is, but the money does what? It buys you experiences. Those are the greatest dividends, because the reality is when you're sitting there at 95 years old on the couch watching Price is Right reruns and then the commercials come on and it's the electric mobility chair or the walk-in showers or the denture cream commercials. I mean, it's like, you know, their target demographic that's watching. At that point, when you're not real mobile in that stage of life, what really matters? Is it the size of your portfolio? Absolutely not. But what it is remember when we did this, remember when we did that. Those good memories with your loved ones are what vitality is all about. and finishing well. And now let's talk about, last but not least, the E in the Thrive Planning Framework for estate and legacy. Question number six, the last letter, the last question. If something happened to you next Tuesday, would your spouse know everything is, who to call, what to do next? Would your kids know exactly what to do, where every account is, all of that? What your wishes are? What's the plan was? This is the question almost nobody asks out loud, and it's the one that creates more anguish for surviving families than any other gap in retirement planning. Estate planning is not about death. It's about stewardship. It's about legacy. It's the simple act of writing down on your terms what happens to a lifetime of work. So take a moment to score yourself on an estate, 1 to 10. The higher the number, the lower the concern. The lower the number, the higher concern. 10 means you've got a will in place, the trust are funded, or you've at least met with an attorney. We have an estate planning attorney here in our office. You met with an attorney, you explored your options there, you've got all the HIPAA documents in place, all the beneficiaries are current, the conversations with your family have happened. One means the documents are old, and the other, it could be there's no documents or no one knows where they are. So take a moment to rate yourself there. Six letters, six questions, six scores. Taxes, healthcare, risk, income, vitality, and estate and legacy. That's it. That's the Thrive framework. That's the whole framework on six fingers. And here is the rule when you're measuring these things, measuring these key foundational areas of a retirement income planning. If you're an 8, 9, or a 10 across all six, congratulations. You've got a coordinated plan. You know where you stand. Sounds like you've got it already taken care of. But if any one of these six is lower, that's your own scorecard telling you something important. It's your named blind spot. And here's the thing about blind spots by definition. You can't see them. They're the things you don't know to look at, which is why my 25 years experience in the financial services industry, by a wide margin, the single biggest source of regret in retirement is not market crashes, not bad luck, not the wrong stocks. But blind spots, if your scorecard found one, that's a gift most people never get. So if your scorecard found anything, you have some concerns, here's exactly what you can do. You can come in for a total wealth evaluation. We'll take you through the process. The first meeting is an evaluate meeting. It's about an hour. That's where we'll do a deep dive in each of the areas of the Thrive Planning Framework. That reminds me of a couple that came in here recently after one of our Total Wealth Live events. And I remember it well. Maritza greeted him with some coffee and a little something from the menu. We sat down at what I affectionately call the big wood planning table. It's nothing formal. It's just a conversation. And so I remember they had circled some areas from the Total Wealth Live event that they had greatest concern: taxes, income, and risk. So we started there, and I didn't show them anything. I just started asking a lot of questions. And as I asked those questions, it became evident no one had ever asked them these kind of questions before. And I remember vividly near the end of the meeting, she leaned in and said, "David, if anything ever happened to him, I wouldn't even know where to start." And that's really what the evaluate meeting is all about. It's not a presentation. It's a conversation designed to uncover what really matters. And I remember they came in a few days later because they wanted to know the truth. So we laid it all out. We call it the second meeting, the verify meeting. And we show them where they're at today and where they could be if everything started working together. And near the end of the meeting, they both said, "We've never had this kind of clarity before, David." And let me tell you, that kind of clarity doesn't come from having more investments. That kind of clarity comes from coordination. That kind of clarity comes from the Thrive Planning Framework, a process we walk every family through. And so back to the blind spots. 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Before I sign off, one quick introduction. I mentioned him a few times today. Chris Glancy is our Chief Investment Officer at Lucas Total Wealth. Chris holds two of the most rigorous credentials in the profession, the CFA. He's a Chartered Financial Analyst. and also the president of the Arkansas CFA Society, and on the investment side, and a CPA designation with accreditation and business valuation on the tax and accounting side. And that's an unusual combo. And most people pick one lane. Chris earned his earned the right to drive in both. So what this means for you as a listener to the show, when you come into Lucas Total Wealth, a Total Wealth evaluation, the work behind the scenes is done by a team that brings serious depth across investment, taxes, and business planning, not opinions, discipline. And Chris will be joining me in the coming weeks soon on the Total Wealth Show.
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2: Waterway sees more traffic. I'm Pam Husso, Fox News. More ships are said to be sailing through the Strait of Hormuz, although shipments are far below what they were before the war between the U.S. and Iran started.
3: Reports do indicate that crossings through the Strait of Hormuz are up 400% over the last 2 weeks. This comes as the U.S. Navy is still overseeing vessels out of the Persian Gulf through a safe southern passage. In the backdrop, there is that ongoing naval blockade and fresh sanctions expected for Iran next week. The U.S. military presence in the Middle East is expected to remain with no clear path forward in the conflict with Iran. The USS Abraham Lincoln is headed home after being deployed for 274 days. This aircraft carrier made its last port call in December, breaking a Navy record. The vessel is being replaced by the Japan-based USS George Washington.
2: Fox's Trey Yingst monitoring from Tel Aviv, Israel. Will additional economic sanctions on Iran cause the regime to crumble? That's the prediction of Senate Republican John Barrasso, who spoke to Fox's Sunday Morning Futures.
4: The suffering that's going on in Iran right now, the maximum sanctions being applied, are the things that are going to make Iran finally say, you're right, we were wrong, no nuclear weapon, straits open.
2: Iran says it's accustomed to the threat of U.S. sanctions, and the regime is warning neighboring countries not to join the U.S. in hurting Iran's economy. A number of wildfires are burning in the west to Nevada, where the Hawk Fire has burned more than 10,000 acres. It's being driven by strong winds, creating a serious threat to nearby homes. Governor Joe Lombardo has declared a state of emergency in Washoe County. Reno police are urging residents to check official evacuation information. Fires also burning in Lassen and Monterey counties in California. 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
2: President Trump is reacting to Canada's plan to impose reciprocal tariffs on the U.S. The trade war escalated this weekend after talks collapsed and the U.S. announced 50% tariffs on $20 billion of Canadian goods.
8: The products affected range from wine to hockey sticks to cement. The president has accused Canada of unfair trading practices for some U.S. products like cars, alcohol, and cheese, limiting American access to these markets. President Trump saying on Truth Social, Canada wants the benefits of being a state without being one. They've also charged our great farmers for many years massive amounts of tariffs, no more. But Canadian Prime Minister Mark Carney says the U.S. had asked for too much and offered too little. He says the U.S. had proposed measures restricting Canada's ability to have trade deals with other countries, which he says was unacceptable.
2: Fox's Madeline Rivera in Washington. Canada's tariffs will levy penalties on steel, dairy, appliances, and electronics. President Trump is blasting Texas Governor Greg Abbott for announcing a moratorium on new AI data centers in his state. The governor tells ABC's This Week he was forced to act.
9: They had not been working in collaboration with the state. They'd not been working in collaboration with local governments. And so they basically dug their own grave for the problem that's been caused for them. And that's why they got the backlash they deserve.
2: Some say the moratorium doesn't go far enough. Supporters argue limits on data centers will weaken the ability of the U.S. to compete against China in the AI race. Polls suggest most Americans are worried AI development is moving too fast. China is postponing its ambitious Seven Moon mission. A spacecraft was expected to launch in the coming days to search for ice at the moon's south pole. China's space agency says the mission does not meet launch conditions and will not lift off during the window this year. I'm Pam Crusoe. This is Fox News.
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12: Welcome. It's so nice to have you with us. You're listening to Verdict with Senator Ted Cruz, Ben Ferguson with you. And if you're joining us on the radio around the country, we are so glad you found this show. And if you like it, you're going to love the fact that we do this show as a podcast 3 days a week. And you can download always for free Verdict with Ted Cruz wherever you get your podcast so you don't miss a single episode. And Senator, we've got a lot to talk about in today's show, including the shocking news of a real New York terror attack that has been foiled with someone, declaring that they are a member of ISIS.
13: Well, left-wing radicalism is getting worse and worse, and it is profoundly dangerous. And today we're going to talk about manifestations of it that are getting more and more extreme and more dangerous. We're going to start with a terror plot in New York of an America-hating radical who planned to bomb the New York State Capitol, wanted to kill as many senators, kill upwards of 100 people. She was arrested by the FBI. We're going to give you the facts on that. We're also going to talk about wokeness in corporate America, and in particular Nike. Nike made a decision to embrace the left wing, to embrace anti-Americanism, to embrace racial divisiveness, to embrace transgender boys and girls sports. And the consequence has been that their stock price has plummeted, that go woke, go broke is a very real thing. We're going to talk about some of the radicals who are running for Senate across the country, including in particular James Tallarico in Texas and Abdul Al-Sayed in Michigan, both of whom, it seems, every week we discover more and more extreme positions they've taken. And finally, we're going to talk about Hassan Piker, the radical who campaigns with Al-Sayed, who campaigns with other Democrats, and who has said America deserves 9/11. It's now been reported that his younger brother has worked on sensitive Boeing projects, including Air Force One. And we're going to raise the potential national security implications of America-hating Islamists being in a position to cause real damage. All of that is on today's pod.
12: Yeah, it's a lot to cover, so get ready. Right now, somewhere in the world, there's a child that is waiting. Not waiting for a birthday, not waiting for Christmas, waiting for someone to choose them. That's what Compassion International does every single day. They connect children living in poverty with someone who will know their name, will pray for them, encourage them, and help provide the food, medical care, education, and most importantly, the hope they need through a local church. Now this year, Compassion is expanding into four new countries: Malawi, Zambia, Cambodia, and Myanmar, meaning thousands of children are being reached for the very first time. I want you to join me in getting involved and helping a child in need. For just $43 a month, you can be the reason one child stops waiting. Sponsor a child today at compassion.com. That's compassion.com. Senator, let's get into this first story, and we are coming up. It's crazy. This makes me feel old. It is the 25th anniversary coming up of 9/11. It is amazing that it's been that many years. It is also very concerning to me how quickly we seemed to have forgotten the lessons that we learned from 9/11, whereas, as it was described to me by someone in law enforcement the other day, this is what happens when you're one generation removed from that horrific terrorist attack. And some people just say, you know, that was something that happened in the past. It's not something we need to really worry about now. Well, we were talking about it a lot with our open borders and people on the terrorist watch list that were getting across, that were getting caught. We have to worries and concerns about who's in this country that we didn't catch. Sleeper cells have been a great example of that we've talked about a lot. But now we found out the FBI thwarted an alleged ISIS-inspired plot to bomb the New York City Capitol and to kill and destroy, they said, important papers in Albany.
14: Well, leftist hate for America has real consequences. And here's the story. Here's what NBC News has reported on it. A woman has been charged with providing support to a terrorist group after she was accused of plotting an ISIS-inspired attack on the New York Capitol in Albany, federal officials said Thursday. Jessica Bowie, 35, of Albany, is alleged to have told a confidential source that she supported the Islamic State militant group, commonly known as ISIS, and asked for help learning to make explosives, according to a criminal complaint filed in the U.S. District Court for the Northern District of New York. She was arrested Wednesday by the FBI's Joint Terrorism Task Force in Albany. Bowie is expected in court Thursday afternoon on a single charge of attempting to provide material support to a designated foreign terrorist organization. According to the complaint, Bowie converted to Islam 5 years ago, became radicalized online, and created several social media accounts using an honorific Islamic name. She appeared to have created multiple accounts because they were, quote, frequently suspended by providers for violating their terms of use. Bowie swore her allegiance to ISIS in multiple audio recordings in English and Arabic, and she once wrote, "Praise be to Allah for September 11th. The complaint alleged that Bowie communicated from July 16th through August 17th with a confidential source who was working with the FBI and posing as an ISIS facilitator. She told the source that she wanted to help carry out an attack on the New York Capitol, according to the complaint. The building was less than 2 miles from her home, and she said she wanted to do something to, quote, harm the enemies of God. The complaint alleges that Bowie visited the Capitol 5 times from July 21st to August 9th, and that surveillance teams observed her photographing the area. She is alleged to have said in messages to the source that she wanted to have a, quote, effect on the American system. Quote, "I want to destroy as much of the buildings as possible and kill the senators while they are meeting," a message including in the complaint said. Two other confidential sources met with Bowie in Albany this month in a meeting that was recorded, the complaint says. Bowie is alleged to have said she wanted to attack the building on a day when most senators would be present. She hoped to escape after the attack, and if she evaded the authorities, planned to return for future plots. Quote, "Miss Bowie didn't just want to kill lawmakers. She wanted a complete disruption of our government, and after that, she planned to flee the country and one day come back and do more, such as New Year's Eve in Times Square, even stating that she would come back to attack the White House and the president." Asked why she wanted to target the state capitol, Bowie's alleged to have said, quote, "Ideally, it would be the White House with the president, but like, that's an even harder job. Quote, I'd say it definitely bothers me, and I know I'm going to hear about things after. What's going to bother me, especially if there's a Muslim, if there's children, pregnant women." She went on to say, however, she hoped Allah would forgive her. One of the confidential sources gave Bowie $200 to purchase bomb-making materials, which she is alleged to have done August 5th at a Home Depot. She gave the items to the confidential sources when she met with them in the days that followed. This is, so she's been arrested. She's been stopped. She was buying bomb-making materials. She was communicating with people she thought were ISIS. She was asking about carrying out a major terror attack. This is an American. This is not a foreigner. This is not someone from the Middle East. This is an American from New York who grew up and was radicalized, was taught to hate America, was taught to celebrate 9/11. And the consequences of that is she had been indoctrinated that America is an evil place, that carrying out acts of violence are justified, that they are to be celebrated, that they are good. And I will say the evil that the world saw on 9/11, this evil is becoming normalized. It's spreading across this country. It's becoming domestic. It's not just a foreign threat. And this challenge is only getting worse.
12: It really is. I want to remind you that we do this show Monday, Wednesday, and Friday, so you can hit that subscribe or auto-download button wherever you get your podcasts. If you're listening on the radio, we don't want you to miss an episode. We also do a lot of these episodes as well on YouTube as well, and so that's exciting. So you can also subscribe there. And if you're one of those that listens on, maybe you've got Alexa or Siri, the good news is you can just say, hey, Siri, hey, Alexa, play Verdict with Ted Cruz. It will do it automatically to the latest episode that is out. So you will not miss a single episode. We're going to take a quick break. We'll come right back. A lot more coming up. It is Verdict with Senator Ted Cruz. Ben Ferguson with you. We'll be right back after this.
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12: Welcome back. It is Verdict with Senator Ted Cruz, Ben Ferguson with you, and it's really nice to have you with us wherever you are around the country listening on radio stations as well. If you just found this show, well, we're glad you're here, and don't forget, we do this show as a podcast 3 days a week, so make sure you download Verdict with Ted Cruz wherever you get your podcasts so you don't miss an episode. Senator, this next topic is one that I think is awesome from the standpoint that it shows that when corporate America does something that is really kind of egregious and goes against traditional family values, even America in general, there can be long-term consequences, even if you don't see them instantly in the marketplace. This will be studied in business schools, I'm convinced, for years to come as well. And it's the demise of Nike, where they have lost not $200 million, not $20 billion, but $200 billion in market cap has been wiped out. And you can directly connect it to their woke radical agenda they started pushing several years ago.
14: Well, the principle go woke, go broke is a very true principle. And yet corporate America repeatedly has been on the front edge of the woke DEI madness that consumed much of the country. And if you think, okay, we're past that now because Trump got reelected, I think that is a foolish belief. This nonsense will come back, and their young 20-something, 30-something HR officials, DEI officials, corporate marketing officials, who have been indoctrinated in this nonsense in colleges and universities. And we saw it with Bud Light. We saw it with Target. And you look at Nike. Look, Nike is a great American company. And Nike made a corporate decision in the last decade to embrace left-wing politics. They did it most prominently with Colin Kaepernick. Colin Kaepernick, of course, was the quarterback who decided to kneel during the national anthem, and to do so in opposition to what he described as violence against African Americans from police, doing it to attack police officers and say police are engaged in violence. And that became a left-wing cause célèbre, that you should not stand for the national anthem, that our country doesn't deserve respect, that our country shouldn't be celebrated. And what did Nike do? They made Colin Kaepernick their front person. They put him as part of a national campaign. They put him on a giant billboard in Times Square. They celebrated him. This is what they embraced.
12: And, Senator, I think a really important data point here is when they signed Colin Kaepernick and they pushed this agenda that you just mentioned and the billboard in Times Square, he was not actively playing in the league anymore. That is how much Nike went woke.
14: Yeah, and look, Kaepernick made millions of dollars on it. For him, it was very profitable to go woke because he no longer was getting playing time. He was not performing at the top of the level. And think about that. What that's saying, You know, Nike really made their bones on Michael Jordan, and they famously went into a deal where Jordan got a percentage of sneaker sales, and it helped make Michael Jordan a billionaire. But Michael Jordan was also the greatest basketball player to ever play, and so they're going all in on someone who was extraordinary at sports and was a hell of a marketing image, a personality, an athlete for the centuries. Kaepernick wasn't even playing at that point. What they were celebrating is the America hate. And that was, it was a decision. It was a decision that I guarantee you was made by some 30-something woke little schmuck who said, this is a great idea. And by the way, the next summer, they had a 4th of July themed Air Max sneaker that featured the Betsy Ross flag. And Kaepernick was feeling his oats. I mean, he could now demand anything. And he said, well, I don't like the Betsy Ross flag. And so what did Nike do? It pulled the sneaker because of concerns that the shoe could, quote, unintentionally offend. And I got to say, for me at least, look, I grew up, I'm kind of a brand name guy. Like, I use Crest toothpaste. I just, like, Nike is what I always wore. Every tennis shoe I bought from, like, you know, when I was 5 years old, I would wear Nikes as a kid growing up. Every tennis shoe I had was a Nike. Every pair of shorts and T-shirts I had was Nike. You know, as you know, I play hoops twice a week. I would always play a Nike. And the Kaepernick thing annoyed me. And then when they did the Betsy Ross thing, I said, you know what? This is a company that has decided their business plan is to market anti-Americanism, that the country, that young kids who are buying Nike ought to be doing what Kaepernick is doing, ought to be hating the Betsy Ross flag, ought to be kneeling during the national anthem, ought to be attacking America. And so I just decided, all right, look, who cares? My buying habits are not of particular concern, but I decided I ain't going to wear this stuff anymore. And I went out and I had to buy brand new tennis shoes, brand new shorts, brand new shirts. I just went online and say, all right, there are other makers. I'm just going to buy. I'm going to buy Adidas. I'm going to buy Reebok. I'm going to buy somebody else that has not built their marketing business around anti-Americanism. And by the way, Nike didn't just do that. They also went all in on the transgender issue. And so they partnered with Dylan Mulvaney, the transgender man who identifies as a woman. And they paid Dylan Mulvaney to sell women's sports bras and leggings. Now, Dylan Mulvaney, I know this is a shocking thing to say, is not a woman. But the amazing thing, Ben, this was after Bud Light had lit itself on fire.
12: Yeah.
14: So if you look at, I talk about this in my last book, Unwoke, How to Defeat Cultural Marxism in America. Bud Light was the number one beer in America. And they decided to make Dylan Mulvaney their face of marketing, and they blew up their entire, it turns out, and they had this, you know, young marketing executive who didn't like their customers, who looked down on their customers, and Bud Light obliterated itself over that decision. Nike looked at it, and then Target, you remember Target had these displays where they were marketing to two-year-old boys, or parents of two-year-old boys, tuck-friendly swimsuits so that little boys could pretend to be little girls by tucking their genitalia away. I mean, this was aggressively, affirmatively marketing this stuff to children. And there was a huge backlash against Target. And in both instances, Bud Light and Target, billions of dollars were lost. Nike said, well, you know what? We want some of that. And Nike last week, their stock fell to the lowest price in 12 years. And I'm reminded of a famous quote from Michael Jordan, which is that Republicans buy sneakers, too. When you tell half the country, I hate you, I look down on you, my politics, I'm a sneaker company, but I'm going to lecture to you that you, too, should hate America. Well, it turns out there are real consequences, and Nike is facing those.
12: Yeah, it really is incredible. We got a lot more to talk about on this and some other big issues as well. Don't forget, if you're listening on radio, we do this show 3 days a week. So make sure you download Verdict with Ted Cruz each and every day we put an episode out. You can also watch us on YouTube. The majority of the episodes we put on YouTube. And you can tell Siri, Alexa, play Verdict with Ted Cruz. It will do it for you automatically. So make sure you do that during the break. It is Verdict with Ted Cruz. Ben Ferguson with you. We'll be right back.
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7: 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These are just a few of the powerful and profound questions.
24: 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Tropical storm Mokay threatening Hawaii with heavy rain and strong winds.
25: While it's not expected to make a direct hit, the storm could still bring heavy rain and strong winds overnight. Hawaii is still reeling after Hurricane Lala brushed by last week, causing at least $40 million in damages.
24: Fox's Jackie Ibanez. Tensions over the Strait of Hormuz continue. President Trump declares more intense economic sanctions on Iran. However,
26: Iran's parliamentary speaker, Mohammed Ghalibaf, writing on X, quote, "We've received numerous messages from neighboring countries about shaping new security arrangements and economic cooperation in the region. The United States put the security of every single one of its allies at such risk."
24: Fox's Jonathan Hunt in Tel Aviv, Israel, though sanctions expected sometime tomorrow on Monday. 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
12: Welcome back. It is Verdict with Senator Ted Cruz, Ben Ferguson with you as well. And if you're listening on the radio, it's so nice to have you with us wherever you are around the country. A reminder, if you like the show, you'll love what we do 3 days a week. It is a podcast just like this show. You can download Verdict with Ted Cruz wherever you get your podcast, so you don't miss a single episode. Senator, I want to move to something that is concerning. We have seen a massive rise, not just in this country, but also around the world, of anti-Semitism. We've also seen around the world Christians, those that identify as Christians, that are being killed at a shocking rate around the world. And what we're also seeing, and I think these are tied together hand in hand, massive open anti-Semitism in the U.S., many times from elected officials on the left. And now we're starting to see just a straight up anti-Christian rhetoric, this time coming from El Saeed and Talarico, who's running for Senate in Texas. And I think these two stories are absolutely tied together, where you get people numb to it, and then you can start coming out and just saying, hey, I hate Christians too.
14: Well, what we're seeing is the rise of radicalism, and the rise of radicalism manifested in a terror plot in New York that thankfully the FBI just stopped. The rise of radicalism manifested in corporate America and Nike making the decision to go all in on anti-Americanism. And the rise of radicalism in the Democrat Party, the rise of Marxism and Islamists, not as fringe characters in the parties, but at the very heart of the party, where the energy is, where the young people are. And I'll say two candidates in particular who are really extreme, although there are others and we've covered them at great length. But let's talk about James Talarico and let's talk about Abdul Al-Sayed. James Talarico is the Democrat nominee in Texas. And this is a guy who styles himself a preacher, and yet is as woke and radical as you have ever seen. And I want to focus on a couple of things Talarico has said. And for one thing, he gave a sermon. He gave a sermon. Now, this may surprise you. The title of the sermon is God is Not a Christian. Now, this guy is theoretically a Christian pastor. Here's what he stood up and said. There are so many pathways to the sacred. The Islamic mystic Rumi said, every religion has love, but love has no religion. God is so much bigger than our human categories. Quote, God is not a Presbyterian. God is not a Christian. God is not a noun at all. God is a verb. God is not a being. God is being self. God is love, and that's why Jesus is against anything that gets in the way of love between neighbors, including religion. Now, I don't know what the hell that is, but I'll tell you what it isn't. It isn't Christianity.
12: Yeah.
14: When James Talarico stands up and says, God is not a Christian, Jesus says, I am the way, the truth, and the life. No man comes to the Father but by me. That's what Jesus preached. And we see this pattern. By the way, there are others. You look at the Democrat who is running for Senate in Kansas, who likewise stood up and preached that hey, you know, you don't have to believe in Jesus to be saved. Now look, someone is entitled to believe that, but the heart of Christianity, the essence of Christianity, is that yes, you do. You do have to believe in Jesus to be saved. And yet Talarico is leaning in and saying God is not a Christian, and he's claiming that is in fact Christianity. That is also, sadly, the heart of today's Democrat radicals.
12: Yeah, it's part of it. And you look at just these two individuals. One of the reasons, which I also think is the scary part, is Talarico is a, you know, a wolf in sheep's clothes here, where they ran him in Texas saying, hey, this will be palatable to conservatives and independents. You're going to have a guy here who is a pastor, right? That's how they rolled him out. But when you start looking at his sermons, you find this level of radicalism. Yeah, it's how they market him. But you find this level of radicalism, and it's on so many different things he said that you're like, what world are we living in if this is the definition of a pastor?
14: Well, Tallarico also, in the same sermon, stood up and explained the top reasons why beer is better than religion. Number one, when you have beer, you don't knock on people's door trying to give it away. Number two, there are laws against forcing beer on minors who can't think for themselves. Number three, nobody's ever been burned at the stake because of their favorite brand of beer. Number four, you don't have to wait more than 2,000 years for a second beer. Now, look, I could see David Letterman doing that top 10 list, but this is a Christian pastor, and the things he is mocking, are there hypocrites among Christian pastors, among Christians? Of course. Are there things to make fun of, televangelists? All of that is certainly legitimate and worth making fun of. But what is he making fun of? The first thing he's making fun of is knocking on doors, trying to give it away. He's actually preaching the gospel. Is it evangelism? He's saying that he's laughing at that. Now, he's saying there are laws against forcing beer on minors who can't think for themselves. He's saying you shouldn't preach the gospel to kids. You shouldn't teach your kids the Bible. The joke, you don't have to wait more than 2,000 years for a second beer. Okay, there is a reason why he said, and this is his own words, he is embarrassed to be a Christian. Well, you can tell because for him, his politics is front and center. And that's part of the problem on the left is that politics has become their faith. It is replaced. You and I both go to the same church, First Baptist Church in Houston, and I will say as a believer, one of the things I look for in a pastor, in fact, front and center is the pastor following the Bible? Is the pastor when the pastor preaches on Sunday, is he reading from Scripture and teaching Scripture and looking to the Bible for truth? What is missing from this sermon? He does invoke an Islamist mystic, but what is missing is actually the Bible, the Word of God. And that radicalism, let's take another piece of it with Tallarico, which is the horrific case in Texas of Carmelo Anthony. Now, Carmelo Anthony stabbed a teenage boy, a white football star, stabbed him in the chest and murdered him.
12: Yeah.
14: And there's no dispute that he's guilty. There's no dispute that he did it. He walked up and just murdered this kid. And it's become a racial cause celeb. And what Tallarico said in an interview on a black radio show, he said the conviction of Anthony is proof that the criminal justice system, quote, is not working for black Texans. Right now, we've got a system that doesn't serve all Americans equally. And we know that black Texans have not gotten the justice they deserve. Now, let me ask, what the hell does Tallarico want? Does he think it's okay to stab teenagers in the heart and murder them? He is literally arguing we should not convict and imprison murderers. And there's no dispute about guilt. Everyone knows Anthony committed the crime. But because of the race hustlers who say, well, yeah, but he's a black teenager, so apparently murdering this, by the way, this white kid who did nothing, there was no impetus for this other than just cold-blooded murder. And yet Tallarico embraces that and says, hey, this is proof the system is rigged. This is an example of political ideology dominating the radicals and the Democrats.
12: Yeah, you talk about Tallarico there, and even, you know, Al Saeed, it's interesting to see what he actually believes in, and then he tries to morph into this, like, Christian faith thing. He did it on a podcast recently, and it just didn't land very well. Take a listen.
0: Well, you know, Jesus, peace and blessings be upon him, was considered radical in his time, too. And there is a radical nature to being willing to stand forthright in a time of corruption.
12: Wow. I mean, you start mixing face there and saying that Jesus was a radical, not in the way that he thinks radicalism should be. Let's be clear. Like, they're very different radicals here.
14: Yeah, look, Jesus was a radical, but what Al-Sayed is doing is comparing himself to Jesus and saying, I'm just like Jesus, and I got to say, no, he's not. And yet, listen to Chuck Schumer embracing Al-Sayed.
11: Look, the bottom line is we're going to win Michigan. Let me tell you why we're going to win Michigan. First, Al-Sayed has brought in new energy and new talent into the Democratic Party.
14: Well, Schumer says that Al-Sayed has brought new energy and new talent into the Democrat Party. I got to say, there is nothing new about Islamism. There is nothing new about Marxism. What is new is that the Democrat Party is embracing it. And Schumer, listen, all that Schumer cares about is winning. And so if he has to embrace the Mondamis of the world, the Al-Saeeds of the world, the Talaricos of the world, Schumer and the Democrat leadership is prepared to do that. And that radicalism is, and by the way, that radicalism will consume Chuck Schumer. Chuck Schumer cannot win a Democrat primary, and yet he's going to try to keep embracing these radicals and embracing them more and more. And that is, you know, I've said before, there's some Republicans.

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1: Now, they'll talk around it. They may even talk about it, but they're not going to come out and talk the way the Democratic Socialists of America do. But in the end, that's where we are with them.
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2: 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A little purple icon's there. You can click on that. And then when it opens up, just put in Verdict with Ted Cruz. Hit that auto download button. You'll see the check mark. Bam. You will not miss a single episode. It's just that easy. All right, Senator, I want to get into this national security issue. The media not talking about it. But Hassan Piker's got a wingman brother. He is a space engineer with security clearance. Now, that on its face, not a big deal. What's a big deal is the details behind the brother.
3: Well, let's start with Hassan Piker. Hassan Piker is a radical. This entire show, we've been talking about the radicals who sadly are becoming more and more commonplace on the left, more and more commonplace in the Democrat Party. And Hassan Piker is a great example of he's an influencer who the Democrats have embraced. He is a communist. He is an Islamist. He hates America. He routinely rails. He hates African Americans. He hates white Americans. He hates the United States of America. He has said, and this is a quote, America deserved 9/11. This is, and by the way, Abdul al-Sayed and other Democrats campaign with him, embrace him. When they stand next to him and both figuratively and literally embrace him, they're saying they support his ideas. Well, turns out Hassan Piker has a brother, and his brother is in a position that if he believes the same thing Hassan does, he's in a position to do real damage. Here's a story from the Washington Free Beacon. Hassan Piker's younger brother is an aerospace engineer with security clearances who spent years working on U.S. military projects for Boeing, projects that include Air Force One and the top secret, quote, doomsday plane designed for nuclear war. Now, let's see, is this guy, maybe the brother, he doesn't have anything to do with Hassan Piker, he doesn't agree with his views, maybe they're estranged, that might be a different circumstance. Well, turns out that is not the case. Let me continue reading. Murat Piker, an engineer who spent more than a decade at Boeing, regularly appears on his older brother's controversial social media channel and has also accompanied him to events. Hassan has declared that, quote, America deserved 9/11, bragged about his support for Hamas, spoken in favor of Iran's right to defend itself, and blamed Iran's death to America and great Satan rhetoric on the United States, quote, messing around in the Middle East. Well, his kid brother, Murat, worked as a full-time employee at Boeing for more than a decade and left on his own, of his own volition, earlier this year. He said, quote, my background includes significant experience at Boeing Space and Defense, where I led mechanical design and integration for next-generation satellite structures, managed high-pressure anomaly investigations, and defined structural interfaces across subsystems. That's what Murat says on his LinkedIn page. Murat and Hassan Piker were both born in New Jersey, but they did their primary and their secondary schooling in Turkey. Murat worked on Air Force One, and you have to ask. I don't know if Murat shares his brother's hatred for America, his brother's embrace of radical Islam, but given that they have done Hassan Piker's show repeatedly together, gone to events together, that is a reasonable inference and it's a reasonable question. And it raises the question, listen, if this is someone that hates America and wants to do damage to America, what harm could he do with security clearances working for Boeing and for the military on very, very sensitive projects?
2: Yeah, very sensitive projects. And you know, when you look at this, it's being exposed. I'm glad, by the way, for the work the Washington Free Beacon has done. Yet again, another example, Senator, of a major story that has national security implications, and the mainstream media just completely looks the other way.
3: Well, they do, because they don't want to cover this. They don't want to cover the fact. And understand that when Chuck Schumer, when Abdul al-Sayed have been asked, do they distance themselves from Hassan Piker? They consistently say no, that they want these radicals. Here, give a listen to Ro Khanna, who is the Democrat congressman being asked if Democrats should distance themselves from radical Hassan Piker.
4: You stuck your neck out for progressives like Abdul Sayed. You also supported Plattner before the allegations came out. You've also stuck your neck out for Hassan Piker. And you've seen that Hassan Piker is now being attacked 24/7 on Fox. Here's Haley Stevens going on Fox and saying, well, the first thing, you know, how al-Sayed could moderate to voters is to get rid of the Piker affiliation. You've seen Neera Tanden retweet Laura Loomer's attack on Hassan Piker. Your comment on Hassan Piker, what should the Democrats do with him? Should they abandon him? Do you renounce your support of him? You tell me, Ro. Give it to me straight.
5: It's absurd. I mean, these are the same people who were at one point criticizing Democrats for going on Joe Rogan. I mean, remember when Bernie went on Joe Rogan? The people who said, oh, you can't go on Joe Rogan. These are the same folks who criticized me when I went on Ben Shapiro. Should I not go on Ben Shapiro's podcast? He's because I disagree with him. We had an oral argument on the minimum wage. Just because someone is engaging with Hassan Piker, who has strong viewpoints on these issues, doesn't mean that you're endorsing every single one of Hassan Piker's positions. And if you're going to argue that we should exclude left-wing commentators, and frankly, some of these people were arguing that we should be canceling and excluding right-wing commentators, you're left with a party that is basically a status quo party. That's why we lost two elections.
2: But by the way, I love how he's sitting there. He's like, oh, it's no different than me going on Ben Shapiro's show. Ben Shapiro is not a radical in the way that you would have to defend Hassan Piker. And yet to compare the two, going, oh, I just take a risk on these guys because, you know, I'm not going to agree with everything they say. Look at what you're endorsing. It is radical, extreme, and crazy.
3: Well, and look, Ro Khanna was someone who got elected to Congress from Silicon Valley. He was someone who got elected with the support of the tech bros. And his initial brand was kind of a moderate, common sense Democrat. And then he looked around the Democrat Party and said, wait a second, nobody wants moderate, common sense Democrats. And so he's decided to go hard, hard left. As the beginning of that interview showed, he went up to Maine and embraced Graham Plattner and said, hey, this is great. You know, a Nazi communist, my kind of guy. And so, you know, you listen to what Khanna said there. He said, well, just because they're engaging, that was the verb he used, engaging with Hassan Piker. Let's be clear. Al-Sayed is not engaging with Hassan Piker. He's not saying, you know, Hassan, I actually think you're wrong when you say America deserved 9/11. I don't think we deserve to be attacked by Islamist terrorists who murdered nearly 3,000 people. They're not engaging. They're embracing. They're celebrating. They're adopting. It is who they are. And I will say, you know, there's the old line that hypocrisy is the tribute that vice pays to virtue. Ro Khanna is rich as hell. And the latest news story said he traded $165 million in trades. He made over 5,000 trades last year. I don't think members of Congress should be buying and selling stock and getting rich. And this is a great example of the hypocrisy, which is that they embrace Marxism while living as complete and utter hypocrites.
2: Yeah, it's a great point there. Want to remind you, if you're listening to the show, don't forget, Senator Cruz and I do the show as a podcast 3 days a week. 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And the Senator and I will see you back here on the podcast this week and on this radio station a week from now.
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7: 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I'm Paul Stevens. Fox News. Ship traffic through the Strait of Hormuz is reportedly up some 400% in the past 2 weeks. This as tensions continue between the U.S. and Iran. Fox's Trey Yingston, Tel Aviv.
8: This comes as the United States Navy is overseeing other vessels in the Persian Gulf that have millions of barrels of crude oil on board through a safer passage to the south of the strait. There is an ongoing U.S. naval blockade, and fresh sanctions are expected for Iran next week. Iran's parliament speaker and top negotiator Mohammad Khalibaf posted to X over the weekend saying, "We've received numerous messages from neighboring countries about shaping new security arrangements and economic cooperation in the region. The United States put the security of every single one of its allies at such risk through bullying and pure disregard for their interests for the sake of Israel."
7: All this coming as there's a report that Iranian state media is claiming Iran has given permission for some Iraqi oil tankers to pass through that disputed Strait of Hormuz. U.S. Transportation Secretary Sean Duffy saying he expects Canada to cave in a trade war with the U.S.
9: Secretary Duffy on Fox News Sunday called the U.S. and Canada great trading partners. But after trade talks broke down, leading to a 50% U.S. tariff on Canadian goods, Canada's government said it would match that tariff. Secretary Duffy called that a foolish move.
10: The president's calling him out. I think you're going to see Mark Carney come to the table very, very quickly, because it's going to be devastating for his country.
9: On Saturday, Mark Carney, Canada's prime minister, said he called his trade negotiators back to Ottawa, saying the U.S. attacked his country economically. Gernal Scott, Fox News.
7: IndyCar drivers racing through the streets of Washington, D.C. today for the Freedom 250 Grand Prix. The president taking a lap of honor in the so-called Beast prior to the race. The event expected to draw about 140,000 spectators. 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
7: California Governor Gavin Newsom signing California's controversial Stop Nick Shirley Act into law on Saturday, just days after a radical left-wing operative crashed the journalist's Capitol an interview and launched a crude personal attack on him. Assembly Bill 2624, expanding California's Safe at Home program to employees of nonprofits that serve people navigating the immigration system. Critics have blasted the measure as a way to intimidate people, quote, trying to shine a light on bad behavior, unquote. That law actually takes effect on October 1 of 2027. A landmark trial over whether or not Meta knowingly tried to get kids addicted to its platforms and illegally collected the personal data of kids is set to continue this week.
23: The jury's been hearing testimony about how constant scrolling on Facebook and Instagram has contributed to a youth mental health crisis. Dr. Jean Twenge, a psychologist from San Diego State, was the latest witness to take a stand last week. She testified her research shows social media addiction is real and has led to depression, anxiety, and even suicide among children. Prosecutors say the social media giant hooked users harvested their data and hid the truth from the public. Meta denies the allegations and says the evidence will show it takes youth safety seriously. Twenge is expected to continue her testimony tomorrow.
7: Fox's Madeline Rivera there now. States are looking to force Meta to pay up to some $1.4 trillion in possible penalties. The fast-growing Hawk fire spreading from the Sierra foothills toward the center of Reno, Nevada earlier today, growing to more than 10,500 acres. Nearly 14,000 homes were ordered evacuated, and the so-called Go Now Zone reached the edge of the campus of the University of Nevada. I'm Paul Stevens, and this is Fox News.
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2: Because you don't see where you're going out of initially. When you're scanning it, it's just, as you said, a big box of black and white scribbles. So the best thing is use the official camera app on your phone. That way it shows you a preview of the URL before you click on it. Sometimes you can decipher if this URL is suspicious or fake, or it's meant to look like a real parking lot or restaurant menu name, but they changed like an O to a zero, or it's a strange domain you've never seen that just doesn't feel right. It's kind of a gut check. That's a good first way. My favorite way to stay safe is the fingernail test. It's as simple as it sounds. Before you scan the QR code, feel it, touch it, put your actual fingers on the code and see if somebody put a small sticker on top of the official QR code, because they might reuse the same sign. They just replace the actual scannable square with something that is nefarious or, you know, guides to the bad guy side.
3: We just have a few seconds left, but if you don't click on it, you're not getting trouble. You won't get in trouble, right?
2: Correct.
3: Just viewing it is not a problem.
2: Viewing is no problem. It's once you scan it on your app, on your phone, and then you actually visit the website, if it asks you to do something like get payment information, download an app, log in to a site, that's when you have to be careful, because that's when you're putting yourself at risk of being compromised.
3: Okay, so don't install anything on your phone. You shouldn't really have to put a payment in at a restaurant ahead of time if you're looking at a, quote, QR for a menu, quote, unquote. But I can see how in a parking place or in a retail place it might work. Very helpful information. And this is apparently a growing industry, I understand.
2: So this is a favorite of scammers in 2026 because it's so hard to detect and it's so easy to mask official, you know, QR codes with a fake imposter. They could steal, you know, money or identity or logins or all kinds of other nefarious deeds.
3: Oh, gosh, yet another problem. Harry Moggins is the founder and CEO of Privacy BEE. Check it if you'd like. Harry, thank you so much for joining us.
2: Thank you for having me.
3: And we'll be right back.
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6: Those gun stores, which is what they were told. They developed what they call zero-tolerance policies. You make a mistake in your paperwork, we're going to work to shut you down. The goal was to get rid of as many gun stores as possible. The goal was to put gun owners in jail. It's a whole different thing now. We're winning in the courts. We're beating back state gun laws because we're suing the devil out of them right now. We're winning at the Department of Justice. We're winning at ATF. We're just winning. It's crazy. And it will continue, although I frankly think it's going to slow down a bit if, as is anticipated, the Republicans lose control of Congress with the midterm elections. I don't know how, because there are a lot of people who are smarter than me working on it. I don't know how to motivate the base to get out to vote. If Donald Trump's not running, a lot of people are to go, okay, it's fine. Don't worry about it. It's nothing to get excited about, except that the other side is really the gun banning side. When I say the other side, I'm talking about the gun banners, which is the Democrats. I mean, there's no point in pretending that's not what it is. The Democrat Party wants to ban guns. Not all Democrats do, but the Democrat Party leaders do. And anybody who's elected on the Democrat side must, absolutely must follow their lead. They're required to. Or they'll be cut off at the knees. So when you elect a Democrat, you're electing gun banners. And the gun ban lobby is very well funded. I mean, Michael Bloomberg, one guy, he's worth more than $100 billion. And he doesn't mind throwing lots of millions of dollars into the gun ban industry. I mean, he created the gun ban industry, actually. So we're up against it this year. And I, as I say, I honestly don't know how to motivate people. I could say, hey, this is important and all the rest of it. And everybody goes, yeah, okay, fine. Sleeping. Okay. But if we lose control of Congress, and it's quite likely we will, it's going to be a terrible, terrible couple of years. That doesn't mean that ATF doesn't, you know, keep making some good progress and DOJ doesn't make progress. But there are going to be a lot of roadblocks put in our way. So I'm just saying, right now we're winning huge. Take advantage of it. Anytime these restrictions come off, go out and buy suppressors. And when we get the thing all sorted out, we'll buy some SBRs as well. What are you planning on buying? Have you bought one of these suppressors? Are you thinking about an SBR? I'd love to know. 866-TALK-GUN.
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2: The fire was started by people. I'm Carmen Roberts, Fox News. That's the official word about the Hawk Fire near Reno, Nevada, that scorched more than 13,000 acres and prompted calls for some 90,000 people to evacuate. No details yet on how it started, though. Strong winds are driving the fire and others, including the Bug Fire.
3: We looked at the surrounding area and said, yep, it's time to go.
4: Evacuation orders came for the Helmars last week as the Bug Fire made its way through the Rancho Haven neighborhood. The blaze stopped just short of their home, but some nearby residents weren't as lucky.
2: Will Payne with Fox 11 Reno says the Bug Fire forced Michael Helmar out of his Rancho Haven home last week.
3: That is devastating for those people. When they have to evacuate and they come back and find their house is burnt, they may not know it's burnt until they come back. That shock is just completely overwhelming.
2: And the Hawk Fire is burning out of control. Other fires burning in Nevada and other western states. Attorneys for our teenage killer Carmelo Anthony says they're not giving up on trying to get their client out of prison. A judge in Texas refused to grant a new trial for the 19-year-old, though.
5: The 19-year-old was convicted of murder in June in the fatal stabbing of student Austin Metcalf last year. But Anthony's defense team argued his constitutional rights were violated in his original trial. And at the center of their argument was a gentleman's agreement. Prosecutors and the defense had agreed to keep certain character evidence out of the proceeding. Anthony's attorneys, though, say there were concerns prosecutors would renege on that agreement if Anthony took the stand, so he ultimately chose not to testify. The presiding judge gave no reason for his decision, but prosecutors are declaring a victory.
2: Fox's Madeline Rivera reporting, and Kyle Kirkwood won the inaugural Freedom 250 Grand Prix in Washington, D.C. President Trump kicked off the race by a lap around the track in the so-called Beast, the presidential limo. 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
2: The U.S. and Canada move deeper into a trade war, but Transportation Secretary Sean Duffy tells Fox he believes Canada wants to resume trade talks soon.
18: You're going to see Mark Carney come to the table very, very quickly because it's going to be devastating for his country.
2: Fox's Alex Hogan has more from the White House.
5: He wrote on Truth Social saying Canada wants the benefits of being a state without being one. They also have charged our great farmers for many years massive amounts of tariffs. Adding, quote, no more. The U.S. will impose 50% tariffs on about $20 billion worth of Canadian goods. Canada, in response to all of this, said that it will be imposing these tariffs dollar for dollar.
2: A safe landing for a young pilot who dodged buildings and beachgoers in Florida.
8: Faith Tankley left Fort Myers headed to the Bahamas, but her journey was cut short after the landing gear of her family's twin-engine plane broke. The 23-year-old, who has been a licensed pilot for 4 years, planned to make an emergency landing in Boca Raton, but then reconsidered, fearing a hard touchdown could spark a fire. Instead, she made her way to the water, avoiding beachgoers, boats, and paddleboarders, and crash-landed in the Atlantic Ocean. It only took a minute for a lifeguard to reach the plane. Tankley was unhurt. Pam Puso, Fox News.
2: Tropical storm Moke is already dumping rain on the Big Island of Hawaii. It's still some 300 miles away. Residents are concerned after last week's Hurricane Lala.
10: It's just the uncertainty, not knowing what could happen or what type of damage we'll could see.
2: And the center of the storm is expected to pass south of the Big Island today. It is the third tropical system in just 3 weeks to affect the Hawaiian Islands. And Hurricane Lala is still out there moving through the Pacific. I'm Carmen Roberts. This is Fox News.
12: This afternoon, expect increasing cloud cover with a high of 96. Tonight will be mostly cloudy with a chance of heavy thunderstorms, especially later on, and a low of 72. Tomorrow, anticipate some sunshine followed by more clouds, along with a few showers and a thunderstorm. Temperatures will be cooler with a high of 85. On Tuesday, a mix of sun and clouds with a high of 97. Wednesday will bring a mix of clouds and sunshine with a couple of thunderstorms possible and a high of 95. Thursday is looking mostly sunny and hot with a high of 96. I'm AccuWeather meteorologist Jason Catarina.
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16: This segment is brought to you by the Arkansas Game and Fish Foundation. Hey, good morning, everybody, and welcome to Call of the Wild on this hot weekend again. Jay, I'm getting tired of saying that every weekend for the last how many. It's hot. It's going to be 99 again today. When's it going to stop, Jay? Jay, our producer in there, appreciate it. Just stay in here, right? It's a good day to be in the studio. Hey, talking about that, I've got a couple guys wanting to get out of the heat this morning, too. They're joining me in the studio. Todd Taylor with Greenway Equipment Company. Good morning to you, Todd.
19: Good morning. Thank you for having us.
16: Feels good in here, doesn't it?
19: It does. It feels amazing.
16: Hey, along with you, Ricky Chastain with the Game and Fish Commission. Hey, Ricky, good to see you again.
20: Good morning, Wild Man.
16: I say good to see you again. We worked together for many years at the Game and Fish and back in the day. How many years you been with them, Ricky?
20: 45 and counting.
16: 45 years. Is that the longest tenured employee?
20: No, I got a couple more running
16: neck and
20: neck.
16: No, do you really?
20: Yeah.
16: I thought I stayed a long time. I was there 37 and a half. But 45 years. Well, congratulations.
20: Thank you.
16: Hey, something else that's been around for a long time is the Arkansas Wildlife Federation. You've heard of those a long time. Absolutely. Guess how long they've been going? 90 years.
20: 90 years.
16: And guess who Jay's got on the line with me? He's got the director of the Arkansas Wildlife Federation. Her name is Terry Lane. Terry, are you there this morning?
21: I'm here. Good to be with you.
16: Hey, thank you for joining us. And you could be here in the studio. It's nice and cool. Now, you're from Northwest Arkansas. What's the temps been like up there?
21: Oh, it's been the same. Hot and dry, high 90s.
16: Yeah.
21: Yeah, definitely hiding in the AC as much as possible.
16: Well, we want to congratulate you on 90 years. No, you hadn't been with the, you hadn't been with a Federation 9 years. That sounded bad. Ricky here's been with the Game and Fish 45 years, but the Federation's been around for 90 years. Talk a little bit about that. This special year for you.
21: Sure. Yeah, it is a big year. Arkansas Wildlife Federation. We were founded in 1936. So robust history in Arkansas conservation. Really, you know, I came on 4 years ago to this organization and have gone through the archives, which is pretty fun and interesting. But, you know, it really amazes me to think this organization started before, you know, before the conservation movement, really, before there was a Clean Water Act, a Clean Air Act, an Endangered Species Act, and before our state wildlife agency was really empowered to protect wildlife. So lots of history has happened in those 90 years.
16: Yeah, Terry, I was just thinking, me and Ricky, of course, worked for the Game and Fish Commission. It was founded in 1916, and it really became independent from the legislature in 1945 through Amendment 35. And I said all that to say this, because really the Arkansas Wildlife Federation, looking through the archives, they're the ones that actually carried the torch for us to get that amendment passed.
21: Yeah, absolutely. When we were founded, I think people were waking up to the fact that, you know, the way we were operating and the amount that, of taking that was occurring wasn't sustainable. So groups got together and some, you know, big moments happened, and Arkansas Wildlife Federation definitely led the way for the passage of Amendment 35, which let our state agency have autonomy from the state legislature and you know, establish and enable wildlife regulations and enforce them, which was really key to kind of where we are today.
16: You're exactly right. We're one of the few states that operate that way, too. Talk about the Arkansas Wildlife Federation. How many members do you have now?
21: Oh, members, contributors. I don't have I should have come with a good number for you, but several hundred.
16: Yeah.
21: Across the state.
16: Hundred.
21: Yes. We're a statewide organization. Of course, been around a long time. So a lot of people have been with us, you know, over that time, which is wonderful.
16: How do you join?
21: Yes, absolutely. We have a website, arwild.org. And this year, special for our 90 years, we have a $90 for 90 years campaign. So, you know, as a statewide nonprofit organization, we're of course relying on the public for support for our mission. And so we have launched this campaign this year. So those who can to contribute $90 or more to Arkansas Wildlife Federation, or however much they can, that really helps us, that sustains us, and that can be done safely and easily through our website, arwild.org. There's also a contribution form that could be printed and mailed in with a check. But
16: once again, it's arwild.org. AR stands for Arkansas, wild.org. And they can do that. And then, of course, I know one thing y'all do every year, you're very good about recognizing outstanding people in the field of conservation and environment. Talk about that a little bit, your awards every year.
21: Yeah, absolutely. So the Conservation Achievement Awards, that's a longstanding program. I believe the Federation's been doing that since the early 60s, 1960. So, you know, over 60 years or so. And like you said, it's a really important way to recognize people and groups that go above and beyond to protect and conserve wildlife and, you know, the natural resources we all depend on. So we give awards. Currently, we have 7 categories, including things like conservation leadership, conservation education, conservation advocacy. So there's kind of different categories. That occurs every year. We have selected our 2026 awardees. We'll be publicly announcing that real soon and recognizing those folks, and also put, you know, they'll be on the website and all that. So absolutely, it's a great way to inspire others too.
16: And I know one thing I always look forward to every year, you have a neat contest, an art contest for the kids.
21: Yeah. Yes. That's another longstanding program. That's probably the most popular thing we do. You know, we work on a lot of policy and advocacy and a lot of things that people don't see, but the art contest is very popular. I think we had over 2,000 students enter this year. So that is open to all K through 12 Arkansas resident students. And the rules are, they have to, draw, paint an Arkansas native species, mm-hmm. or it can be plants and it can be a landscape. And then winners are selected in each grade. And yeah. It's just so,
16: it's impressive.
21: It's impressive.
16: I see some of those artwork done by sixth graders and I go, wait a minute.
21: I know.
16: Because they've had those on display at some of the nature centers around. Hey, before we run out of time, one more time, if people want to know more information about these awards, about how to join a $90, a special $90 special, how do they do that? Just go to ourwild, arwild.org. Is that where all the information is?
21: Yep, they can learn about our work and certainly contribute. They can see our magazine, Arkansas Out of Doors, which we publish quarterly. That can be viewed. And of course, if you're a paid contributor, you get that in your mailbox.
16: Mm-hmm.
21: But you can also view that on our website. And then I would also just add social media. We're pretty active on everybody's on social media these days, so we're pretty active on Instagram and Facebook, and that's also a great way. Follow us to kind of keep up with what's current.
16: Sure. Sure. Well, once again, congratulations on 90 years and keep up the good work. And that's Terry Lane, the director of the Arkansas Wildlife Federation. Thank you for joining me this morning.
21: Thank you, wild man.
16: All righty.
21: Talk to you later.
16: Okay. Thank you so much. Guys, that's been around a long time. Are y'all members? You ever been a member of that?
20: Yes.
16: Yeah. Work with them?
20: In fact, I'm one of their former award winners.
16: Well, look at you. What? Which one? I guess conservation. You're a biologist.
20: Yeah.
16: Conservation award winner.
20: Yep.
16: How many years ago was that?
20: That was probably 6-7 years.
16: Yeah. All right. Hey, hold that thought, guys. We got to take a short break. We're going to come back and talk more about Arkansas Outdoors right here on Call of the Wild.
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16: Hey, welcome back to Call of the Wild this morning. Steve Wildman Wilson here with you this morning, as we are every Saturday morning at 7 o'clock. And, of course, we re-air this show at 11. We also give you a bonus round tomorrow, every Sunday afternoon at 4. And if you happen to miss a show, or if you want to listen to one again, you can do it, whatever. 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You can listen to this show, any other show we've done, anytime, from anywhere. So there's no excuses. In the studio today with Ricky Chastain and Todd Taylor. Ricky works for the Game and Fish Commission. Do you still go by Ricky?
20: Yeah, that's fine.
16: Okay, good. Well, usually when you get older, you go by Rick, but it don't matter. Just call you.
20: I've been called a lot worse.
16: Todd Taylor here with the Greenway Equipment Company. One of our sponsors here, by the way. We appreciate y'all doing that so much. And how long you been with that? Tell us a bit about Greenway.
27: So Greenway, we're an Arkansas-based company. We have 30 current locations based all throughout Arkansas and southeast Missouri there.
16: Been around a while?
27: Been around, I want to say, don't quote me exactly, but around 30 years, yes, sir.
16: 30 years, wow. Yes, and which store do you work at now?
27: I am out of the Bryant location.
16: Okay, pretty yes, local
27: sir.
16: Here.
27: Yep.
16: Down the road from Bucky's, huh?
27: Down the road from Bucky's, about 4 or 5 miles, yes, sir.
16: Well, you ought to get a lot more traffic out that way.
27: We ought to. Looking forward to the brisket as well. So.
16: Oh, yeah, I hadn't been there. Have you ever been to a Bucky's?
20: Have not.
16: I hadn't either. Have you been to one, Todd?
27: I have, when we went out of state to Texas.
16: Oh, yeah.
27: Went through.
16: I've been by them, but I've never stopped. And I understand, Ricky, you drove in from where, Arkadelphia this morning?
20: Below there, but that direction, yeah.
16: And you said they're already lined up out there?
20: Long.
16: Because this will be the first weekend they've been open. They opened up last Monday.
20: It was unreal.
16: It's crazy.
20: Mm-hmm.
16: That's good. Well, it's great to have both of you and pass on the thanks from everyone here at KRN for sponsoring our show. You guys also sponsor my TV show. I don't know if you knew that. Did you even know I had a TV show?
27: Yes, sir.
16: Oh, you
27: did?
16: I
27: actually did, yeah.
16: Tell me you watched it.
27: I have watched it in passing, yes,
16: yeah,
27: sir.
16: In passing.
27: The time. It's been around quite some time.
16: Well, I'm sort of like Ricky. I come and go. I did a show over at AETN back then for 20 years. And, of course, I retired in 2016 from Game and Fish. I did it for Game and Fish. And then worked at Bass Pro for 10 years and then retired from there. And I went back to AETN, which is now Arkansas TV, and started a show just in July. It started back up. So.
27: Okay.
16: And the name of this show is Naturally Wild.
27: Naturally Wild.
16: Yeah, so but Greenway, it's sort of like this show here, except you get a little video with it. You guys can come and be on TV. You have to dress up if you be on TV, see. In here today, you don't have to do anything to your hair. You don't have to fix your hair or anything. You can just have fun. Well, hey, if you've listened to this show in the last few weeks, you know that all during pretty much July and August, we've been talking about getting ready to get ready. That's one of my favorite. And what else can you do in July and August? I mean, it's been so hot and dry. And I mean, how have you guys been staying cool? What are you doing? Anything special in Southwest Arkansas, Ricky?
20: Not staying cool at all.
16: We're not staying cool.
20: We're out in the heat almost every day, getting work done on private lands.
16: Yeah, we're going to talk about what you do in here in a few minutes. Exactly as far as getting outside. Now, Todd, you work at Greenway at the Bryant store. Of course, you got air conditioning, but I guess you have to go outside and sell those things a little bit, don't you?
27: You got to be outside. We like to go out when we sell equipment and show the customers how to operate and everything. So we are outside quite a bit as well.
16: One reason I wanted to do this show, because, like I said, we've been talking about getting ready to get ready. And, of course, there's a lot of things you do need to do and you can do during July and August, getting ready for hunting seasons. And believe it or not, hunting season starts this month. You know, it's hard to say. I know the real season, dove season, starts 2 weeks from today, as always, the Labor Day weekend. But Game and Fish got a little archery-only, buck-only velvet deer hunt, they call it, I guess. It don't have to be in velvet, but no. That's the last 3 days of this month. You're talking about the 29th, the 30th, and 31st?
20: Yeah, I believe that's correct.
16: Wow. It's going to be hot. Hey, let's talk about that a little bit, because I know it's still dry. We've been talking about that here as well, but I think the whole state's in burn ban right now.
20: Almost every county.
16: Is it?
20: Almost every county.
16: Now, you're in Southwest Arkansas. Have y'all got more rain than we have down there? Okay, you had
20: less.
16: I don't know who's got any rain at all. A few storms come through.
27: Yeah, I've covered quite a bit of the state, and it's brown everywhere you go right now. Yeah. It's tough
16: now,
27: out there.
16: When you say you cover, do you travel and sail for them as well?
27: Well, I do just kind of centrally, but just out on vacation, different types.
16: Yeah,
27: is what I was talking about.
16: Yeah, well, we would definitely want to, because, I mean, it's not the first time. I can remember years in the past. I'm sure y'all can, too, especially dove season. And, of course, you got to go. I mean, it's opening weekend. It's a kickoff, and it's more than just hunting. You know, it's kind of a tailgate. It's kickoff for football seasons as well. But you got to be careful when you're going through those agricultural fields with sage grass and stuff. The muffler can, I mean, it doesn't take much. They've had some big fires. Have you had any down Southwest? I know they had one in, what was it,
27: down
16: Fort
27: around
16: Ice?
27: Fort Ice.
16: Yeah,
27: yes,
16: Fort
27: sir.
16: Ice.
27: Yeah.
16: Yep.
20: Had some spotty ones. Nothing big this year yet, but it's in conditions where that could change very quick.
16: Yeah. Well, another thing we've been talking about is pick up a regulation guidebook. Randy Zellers usually is in here every week with me, and he said they're out now, so there's no excuses. Quite a few changes this year at the Game and Fish regulation guidebooks. Were you a part of that, Ricky? I know you've been there for a while, and it's quite an ordeal getting the rules and regulations changes going. I think they made over 200 changes this year, mainly trying to get them simplified. That's always been a challenge, hasn't it?
20: Yes, it has. And I'm not as involved in that as I used to be. But, yes, that was the focus this year, was to try to make things easier to understand and more uniform across larger landscapes.
16: That's always a challenge.
20: It is.
16: Now, your official title, first of all, you've been there 45 years. Kind of give me where you started and where all you've been and where you are now.
20: Started to work back in 1979 as a field biologist in Southwest Arkansas. Worked on public lands, the WMA system down there in that part of the state. Went from there up into the Washitas. Got to be a regional wildlife supervisor up in the Washita Mountains and worked there with a lot of bears over the years. And then dabbled a little bit in administration. I went to Little Rock and was assistant chief of wildlife over our entire WMA system statewide. Mm-hmm. And after that, moved on up to deputy director, where I was over our science divisions. Mm-hmm. So it's been a long, eventful career.
16: Yeah, you were deputy director.
20: Yes.
16: We call them assistant directors. When I was chief there for I&E.
2: So yes, we've worked together quite a while.
20: That's correct.
2: And now you're back out.
20: Back out
2: where you started?
20: Back out in the field.
2: You made the full circle.
20: I did. Made a big circle and wound up back home. I am now what's called a private lands biologist.
2: PLB, we call them.
20: That's correct. Yeah. We are focused on helping private landowners improve their land for wildlife.
2: Mm-hmm. And that's what we're going to be talking about today, the remainder of the show, because it's not time to start planting food plots, but here's my favorite saying, it's time to get ready to start, isn't it? Because you do, there are a lot of things that you need to do before you even break ground. And so that's some things we're going to be talking about the rest of the show. I'm with Todd Taylor from Greenway Equipment Company and also Ricky Chastain with the Arkansas Game and Fish Commission. We'll be right back right after this break.
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0: Hey, welcome back, everybody, to Call of the Wild. Well, it's getting close to hunting seasons, as we've been talking about. And we've been getting ready to get ready. We've been sighting in your guns, all that stuff. This is National Shooting Sports Month. They still got some deals left at the firing range at Mayflower. In fact, I think this weekend is ladies get to shoot free out there for this today and tomorrow. So everybody gets a discount. So go to the firing range at Mayflower, sight in your guns, sight in your bow and arrows. We're right around the corner. 2 weeks from today is the first, I guess, official gun hunting season. It's a dove season that starts. But guys, I know a lot of people are thinking about going to deer camp. We used to always go to deer camp on Labor Day weekend. And I don't know why, but we used to always plant food plots on Labor Day weekend because it was always dry and we had to replant them later because we never got any rain. I guess the reason we did that because it was a 3-day weekend and we just had time to do it.
2: Just a matter of convenience.
0: Is that pretty customary? A lot of people do that?
2: Yeah, a lot of people do.
0: Before we get started on how to plant, when to plant, and what to plant, I know you got a big day coming up next Friday. Next Friday, and it's right out there by your store.
3: That's correct, at the Benton Event Center.
0: At the Benton Event Center, the Game and Fish Commission's putting it on, and is it called the Private Lands Expo? Talk about that a little bit, Ricky.
2: Is called the Natural State Landowner Expo.
0: That was close.
2: It's close. Its current format has changed a lot. It's more informative now than it is, rather than just a pure award ceremony for landowners that have done excellent work. We also bring in speakers and have distributors, vendors like Greenway, mm-hmm. that'll come in and demonstrate their equipment. Keynote speaker this year is Craig Harper. Who is a very excellent speaker on food plots or a lot of private land management, sure, in general. So would certainly encourage anybody that's a landowner that would be interested to search out and find tickets for those and join us in that expo.
0: Would they go to agfc.com and find a ticket for that or how to attend? Or can you just show up? I guess you can just show up and pay at the door, I would imagine. There's a small fee. I think the fee may just be for the banquet, the lunching and the banquet, because y'all give awards. Well, basically, what we're saying here, folks, and you've heard us talk about it here on this show a lot, that over 90% of the hunting land in Arkansas is privately owned. When we say privately owned, that means timber companies as well. People say, well, there's deer camps. No, that's privately owned. We're very fortunate in Arkansas to have a lot of public land, like wildlife management areas. We talked about that last week here on the show about all the places we have to hunt in the National Forest. But 90% of the hunting land in Arkansas is privately owned. So if you want to learn how to better manage your land, and not just for deer and ducks, I mean, for all wildlife, this is a place to come because you have biologists there. You've got experts in the field. We're going to learn a little bit today about how to plant food plots. You don't just go out there and throw seed on the ground. There's a lot of preparation. So this is be a really good thing to attend. I know you also have some, I've got some buddies coming to that next week because they got hogs on their property and they're wanting to get rid of them. You got some hog people coming?
2: There will be a demonstration there for hog traps. We also, the Arkansas Game and Fish Conservation Incentive Program, just opened a new sign-up for our cost-share program for hog traps.
0: Okay, so if I've got hogs on my property and I want to buy a trap to trap the hogs, I can get some money? Maybe?
2: Yes.
0: Okay.
2: From August 11th through September 11th is the application period. You mm-hmm. go to our agfc.com and find a way to apply there. You mm-hmm. have to have 100 acres, contiguous acres.
0: Okay.
2: You can join your neighbor. You don't have to have all 100 by yourself.
0: You
2: can
0: three of you get
2: you,
0: it together.
2: You can do a co-op.
0: If you've got a problem and he's got a problem.
2: That's right. there's five different traps that are available, everything from the net-type trap all the way up to the high-tech video cameras and satellite-type stuff.
0: If you come to this event next Friday, will you see some of these different types of traps?
2: Yes, there'll be
0: a demonstration.
2: Yes.
0: That's good. And that's right up the road from your store. What are y'all y'all going to be there? Are you coming?
3: Yes, sir. I will be there.
0: What are you bringing?
3: We'll have a tractor, a couple skid steers, some land clearing items to go on those tractors and skid steers as well. So we'll have some steel equipment as well because we are a steel dealer.
0: Okay. That's a good segue into what we're going to be talking about today, because one of the very first things you've got to do, folks, if you want to plant a food plot or make a garden, as far as that goes, is you got to find out where a location how big. Give me some ideas. Give me some hints on location and how big a food plot should be, let's say, for a deer on if you got a 1,000-acre deer camp. How big should your food plots be?
2: Well, typically you don't want to get a food plot more than, say, a half to three-quarter of an acre in size. You start getting larger than that, animals are reluctant to walk out in an open, larger opening like that.
0: That like edges?
2: Edges.
0: Okay.
2: If you have fire breaks, they make excellent linear food plots. If you're on
0: old logging road or something like old, that, where they used to log out of there?
2: Or logging decks, if you're...
0: Where they turned around?
2: Well, where they have loading decks.
0: Yeah.
2: If you're leasing timberlands and stuff, those loading decks.
0: I've seen those. Uh-huh.
2: You clean those off, work with your timber company, whoever you're leasing from. Mm-hmm. They make excellent sites to have food plots. They're usually scattered around in different locations. So anything that you can do to keep from actually clearing land, you're going to be that much farther ahead in the process.
0: So I'm hearing you say that it's better maybe have a few smaller food plots on your area rather than one big field?
2: That's correct.
0: Okay. Now, if you don't have one of these areas, or obviously if you get to one of these areas like an old logging road, it's going to be grown up. Tell me what equipment Greenway has that would be good to go in there and get her cleaned out.
3: Right. So there's several different options there, and it all has to do with how much brush, how big a brush you're working with. Me personally, we went in, like Mr. Ricky said, check with your leaseholder contract on what you can and cannot do on that lease property. But a couple of years ago, we went into some old logging decks, had some sweet gum saplings that had grown back up, and took a skid steer with a front brush cutter. You know, some of them have up to 8-10-inch capacity. So you have that option with the skid steer, mulcher, brush cutter.
0: The skid steer is sort of like a mini bulldozer, but it's got blades on the front. How do you picture that?
3: It's a compact track loader. You can get it with wheels or tracks. Mm-hmm. Tracks are going to hold up better. And there's unlimited amount of attachments you can put on that equipment, from your brush cutters to mulchers. They have different planting equipment now that you can add to those. Yes, sir.
0: Wow. Because you're going to need all those if you're going to do a food plot, especially from scratch, where you got to clean it out and mulch it.
3: That's right.
0: And then you're going to have to grind it. I guess, what do you do next? Plow it?
3: Yeah, get you a good seed bed.
0: Do you need to get all the debris off of it? Does it need to be just clean dirt, or can you grind that up?
2: Depending on what you're planting, a lot of your seeding options, they want a clean seed bed.
0: Okay, get as much trash out of it as possible, I would imagine. All right. Hey, hold that thought right there. We got it cleared out, folks, and we're getting it cleaned off. Now we're getting ready to tell you how to plant it, because a lot of people make a mistake like I did. We plant our things too deep. and then we'll tell you what to plant. You stay tuned. 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
0: Now, back to Wild Man Wilson.
2: It's all about food plots from now on. I've got Todd Taylor with Greenway Equipment Company in the studio with me, along with Ricky Chastain, Arkansas Game and Fish Commission private lands biologist. Guys, before break, we were talking about preparing a place for food plot. We got it cleaned off with one of these skid steers. What you call them? Skid steer?
3: Yes, sir.
2: And got it as clean as we can get it, all the trash out of it. We got just a quarter acre of nice, fresh soil out there. What's next? What do you do next? Soil samples? What do you think, Ricky?
4: That's always where you start the whole process.
2: That's probably where a lot of people stop. I don't know many people that actually do that, because I learned a lot. I hunted down South Arkansas. The soil down there is a lot different than it is here or in North Arkansas, because we don't have much lime down there. But you do need to get soil samples. How do you do that?
4: You go out and gather if you're familiar with your land and you know that it's got several different soil types on it. You want to get a sample from each soil type that you're going to be planting on, because they could be very different. And the reason it's important for getting that test is, as you mentioned, Wild Man, is that pH, putting the lime on it. Mm-hmm. If your soil is not, if that pH is not balanced correctly around that 7, that middle of the road, you're wasting your money on your fertilizer, because all those mineral elements are going to get tied up in compounds, chemical compounds that the plant can't absorb. Your pH being correct allows all that to be released and usable for the plant. So it's very important to get
2: when you get a soil sample, what do you do with it?
4: Turn it in to the Cooperative Extension Service. It goes through the University of Arkansas system, and it's tested, and you get a result back for free.
2: And it basically tells you what you need to add to the soil to make good plants flourish.
4: Right.
2: Correct? Is that pretty much simplified?
4: Right.
2: Okay, let's get that. We did that. We got the soil sample. It tells me I need 800 pounds or whatever it is of lime to add to it. I get all that with my fertilizer. I mix it up. How do you prepare the ground? Like I said before break, I always dug too deep when, you know, I'll see a garden, they usually dig. But lots of these seeds don't need to go very deep. What type of equipment do you have to do that?
3: Well, so first off, to apply your lime or fertilizer, you could do that with a tractor and a broadcast spreader.
2: Yeah.
3: We also have some tow-behind broadcast spreaders we sell as well for utility vehicles if you don't have a tractor. Going from there to preparing your seed bed, a couple different options there as well. Disc harrow, you can use that, or you can use a rotary tiller, three-point rotary tiller behind a tractor as well. Rotary tiller is going to get you a little finer seed bed for good seed-to-soil contact there.
2: Okay, now you get that, and now a lot of these seeds, a lot of different mixes you can plant. But most of the seeds that you plant, that I planted, didn't need to be, a half inch under the dirt, if that much?
4: Even less. Some of your smaller.
2: That surprises me.
4: Smaller seed, like clover, it can be seeded right on top of the ground. And then a tool like a cultipacker.
3: Cultipacker, yes, sir.
4: Gets that good seed-to-soil contact. But larger seed, like beans or corn, you do want to cover that to keep other animals from eating the seed right off the top of the ground.
2: Birds eat those seeds pretty good.
4: Birds, hogs, raccoon, you name it.
2: Wow.
4: So those seed are buried.

0: half inch, maybe three quarter of an inch, but no more than that.
1: I know when we put them in, then we would always, we couldn't afford big machinery like that. We'd take a four wheeler and put some box springs or something.
2: Old box spring mattress.
1: That's been done yes, sir. And just drag it. And is that what you're doing, though? You're basically just packing it or getting it covered up a little bit?
2: Yes, sir. You can use that to pull the soil back over the seed bed. Or like Mr. Ricky said, we do offer cultipackers, which is just a rolling device that goes in, kind of firms that up.
1: Tell your company they need to make something that looks like a bed spring, because I think that's what everybody in deer camp in the world uses.
2: There's some old drag hairs yeah. that kind of similar.
1: But you
2: to
1: got all that
2: spring.
1: Stuff that does that.
2: Yes, sir. Yes,
1: all
2: sir.
1: Right.
2: We do.
1: Now, what did we just plant? What would you guys plant if you were doing a food plot in South Arkansas? Give me some things that you would plant for deer this fall.
0: Well, that's going to go all the way back to the very first part of this where you plan. You got to have a plan going into this. Why are you planning to begin with? Is it to have a place to hunt over? Is it a place that you're actually focusing on supplemental nutrition for mm-hmm. deer or turkey or whatever out there? So that decision up front is going to steer where you go with what you plant.
1: Okay. I'm going to hunt. What do I plant?
0: You can go as simple as just something like a mixture of oats and wheat, which is kind of the cheap, low end.
1: That would be my end. Wise. How come you look at me when you say that?
0: I know you, Steve.
1: Hey, I tell you how cheap I was. I bought that stuff that says no till. You don't have to. You just throw it out on top of the ground.
2: Don't throw and go.
1: Yeah, I don't want to work either.
0: And you can be as elaborate as you want to be. You can have mixes like. A forage soybean. You're not growing beans like a farmer. You want to plant that grows a lot of leaf, a lot of forage. So they make specific types of beans that are forage beans. You can add in cowpeas, a milo, a corn. You can have different mixtures like that.
1: They do turnips.
0: Yes,
1: somebody said that they did turnips.
0: A brassica, there's a lot of different – turnip is a brassica, so you can use those types of things. It's more of a winter-type mix. Yeah. If you're looking at deer specifically, there are two real stress periods for deer. It's late summer, right now when everything is dried up.
1: Yeah, they got the little ones trying to raise them,
0: does trying to raise fawns, or late winter after the rut. So you look at – plant species, the forages that you're going to plant that are going to be producing during those two peak stress periods, if you're really interested in adding the nutrition to your wildlife.
1: You know, thinking about that, the deer probably need food plots worse in the spring this time of year than they do in the fall, because they got acorns and stuff to eat. But they sure do look pretty when you walk through the woods and see that green pasture out there, too.
2: They do.
0: Think about, when does a buck start growing his antlers?
1: Yeah.
0: Right after he sheds them.
1: January, February,
0: That early spring is a really important time for
1: nutrition.
0: And
1: then the mamas are raising their little ones,
0: that's
1: too.
0: That's correct.
1: Hey, this is just some of the things you could learn if you came next Friday.
0: Absolutely.
1: To that, to the big workshop. It's an expo, Private Lands Expo, at the Benton Event Center. If you want to know more information about that, go to agfc.com. And what's a natural state? Give me the formal name of it. Natural State?
0: Natural State Landowner Expo.
1: Natural State Expo.
0: From 9:30 to 5 on
1: Friday.
0: August 28th.
1: Yeah, that's Friday the 28th. So you can find out all. But this is what you can talk about. You're going to be there, and you'll be there.
2: We can
1: talk about these machines. You can actually see some of these
2: machines. That's right.
1: Machinery.
2: We'll have them there on site.
1: Yeah. And Randy, Ricky, before we run out of time, we got about a minute left. I understand y'all have got some open houses down in Southwest Arkansas.
0: Yes, for deer season open houses in DeQueen on September 1st at the University of Arkansas Cossetot Community College, and also at Sheridan on September the 8th at the Sheridan Recreation Center. And we'll talk about reg changes, deer management resources.
1: Okay.
0: And the reason these two areas were selected this year is they are new to our CWD zone.
1: Oh, you can find out the latest information about that.
0: Anybody has questions?
1: And I know this station doesn't go all those areas, but there's a lot of people that live right here in Central Arkansas that travel. Guys, we're out of time. Thank y'all so much. I'll see y'all next Friday, okay?
0: You bet,
2: yes, sir. Thanks for having us.
1: Folks, you come out there and see us next Friday, too. And if you don't, I'll be right here next Saturday for another Call of the Wild. Have a great day.
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3: Rocking my Bass Fishing World, and you continue to do so with this article. Here's another one. And I guess this one I didn't buy into full bore because I do still fish soft plastics in the fall. But I'll be honest, I'm usually a crankbait guy in the fall. That's kind of my go-to. And I haven't believed that the soft tube baits and other plastics are nearly as effective. You're saying this is not the time to put away those soft plastics.
4: Well, it's funny you say that, too, because I love crankbait fishing. That's probably my favorite thing on planet Earth, and I've caught the majority of my personal best bass on a crankbait. So I don't put those up, but they're definitely still in the lineup. But if you think about it, as shad and other bait fish, they instinctively migrate to the shallows in the fall. And when they do that, the bass, of course, follow. Well, they congregate. All these shad and bait fish congregate. We throw your crankbait in there, it looks just like what they're eating, which is good normally.
3: Right.
4: But you can have too much of a good thing. So, you know, why would they eat something that's rattling and has hooks on it when they've got 10,000 other real things to eat instead? You know, if you were sitting at a dinner table and I put four cheeseburgers in front of you and one fake cheeseburger, you're probably not going to eat the fake cheeseburger.
3: I don't know, Walker. So, the way you present it, I might, Walker. I know you're that good.
4: So a lot of people overlook frog fishing this time of year with hollow belly topwater frogs. You know, as the vegetation maps out for the year, it's the thickest it's going to be right now. You know, hydrilla, willow grass, anything. And you can throw a frog over top of that vegetation. And when I'm saying big blow-ups, I mean you can go from catching schoolers like you do with the crankbait, 1 and 2 pounders,
3: right,
4: to catching 7, 8, 9 pounders on a frog.
3: Oh, you were speaking my language. And, you know, it's funny because I think most people think of frog season as summer, especially mornings and evenings. But to know that you can do it pretty much all day in the fall if the weather's cooperating, that sounds fantastic. Now, you did bring up something that I found to be interesting. And, folks, again, we're talking to Walker Smith, the managing editor of Wired to Fish, about misconceptions about fall bass fishing. And apparently, I've been full of these misconceptions most of my life. Now, you live in the Southeast. Georgia's your home state. You've got a lot of creeks that hold bass. So you've got, you know, the slow-moving rivers, and then you've got the creeks. And a lot of folks fish the backs of creeks because they're shallow, and that's where the bait fish congregate. But you're saying that's not necessarily the best bet.
4: Yeah, and, you know, and again, where I live gets a lot of fishing pressure. And, you know, especially because we actually don't get much fishing pressure in the summer because it's so dang hot.
3: Right.
4: I mean, our water temperatures get close to 100 degrees.
3: Oh, jeez.
4: And, yeah, it's brutal. And so right now is when we're getting a lot of fishing pressure. Everybody's enjoying this weather. And everybody's doing what you just talked about. Everybody's in the backs of creek. And that's a great way to catch numbers, in my opinion. If you don't get to fish much and you just want to feel something pull back, or you want to take your son or daughter fishing, or your wife, husband, whatever, if you want to go fishing, that's a great way to go have fun.
3: Okay.
4: But if you want to catch big bass, I'm a huge believer that big bass live most of their life adjacent to deep water. 2 Novembers ago, I'm looking at the reproduction on my wall right now. I caught a 13.14-pound bass.
3: Oh my God.
4: On November 2nd. And I caught her in, I'd say, 3 feet of water, but with one kick of her tail, she could have been in 20 feet of water.
3: Oh, wow.
4: And those bass, again, it's in their DNA. They know that right now we have really volatile weather. It can be cold one day, hot the next, and, you know, et cetera, et cetera. So these big, old, smarter bass, they like to live somewhere they can easily adjust their living situation, right? So a cold front comes,

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8: app. All right, welcome back. It is the Ben Ferguson Show. It is nice to have you with us. And if you just joined us, we are chatting right now about the DSA and how radical the DSA has become. And by extension, really, how radical the Democratic Party is. There is another example that I want to tell you about right now, about just how extreme and how radical the DSA actually is. Now, you have to look no further this time into and to just deal with a basic headline. And it is one that if you are a conservative, this should terrify you, that we are now at this point where this is where the Democratic Party has gone. You look in a guy by the name of Abdul El Said. He is now out there attacking J.D. Vance's marriage. Why on earth would a Senate Democratic candidate attack J.D. Vance's marriage, his wife? Well, it is all because of something that J.D. Vance said. Now, I'm going to play for you what J.D. Vance said so that you understand exactly what he said before I tell you what El Said's response was. And it was vile and grotesque and also extremely racist. Here is J.D. Vance in his own words, and then you'll understand how egregious this is.
9: It's sometimes actually hard to understand, like, what do these modern Democrats actually stand for? But look what they say. Pay close attention, and they'll leave these little hints of what they actually care about. Now, El Said, this guy running for Senate in Michigan, he once argued, not too long ago, that criticisms of Sharia